0: road start with Brian Wu yesterday. That's 7 in a row with Wu on the mound on the road. Three-game series with the Twins starting tonight.
1: NFL news, Packers have activated tight end Tucker Kraft. He's been rehabbing a torn ACL since week 9 of last season. And DeAndre Hopkins turning into a coach. He has joined the Georgia Tech coaching staff. He is top 20 in catches, touchdowns, and receiving yards.
0: Probably a Hall of Famer, right? Don't you think?
1: Probably.
0: DeAndre Hopkins. How about this? Judge Charlotte Sweeney has ordered the NCAA to declare eligible all class of 2022 athletes who exhausted four seasons this last spring. Any seniors you want back from last year's Husky football team that are not playing in the NFL?
1: Not the ones that aren't playing in the NFL.
0: And by the way, it's July 31st. How many guys are going to take advantage of that, by the way? Yeah, we'll ask you about that in a minute.
1: Sounders injury updates. Christian Roldan, Jordan Morris, both out 3 to 4 weeks with quad injuries. Yaimar out with a calf injury. He'll miss at least a month.
0: And the Hall of Fame game is 6 days from today. Carolina, Arizona in Canton. Tony Romo, CBS, placed on leave following his arrest last week on suspicion of DUI in Milwaukee. J.J. Watt will step in and take his place for now. All right, here he is, a little live at 5 on the radio show on a Friday night. All kinds of things he could be doing, hanging out, enjoying himself, partying with his pals, hanging out with his lovely wife, but instead he's talking to us on the air at 5 o'clock on a Friday night.
1: What's
0: our friend, Huey Millen. How are you, man?
2: I'm doing good. I'm doing good. What's to say we can't do all of that after the segment?
1: That's true.
0: You know, I just want to make sure that you make time for everybody, all right? And whatever
1: role, generous guy.
0: Whatever role we can play in that regard, just
2: however
0: let me know.
2: I can help.
0: Before we get into football, you spent some time at training camp, obviously. I want to ask you about this ruling from this judge regarding these class of 22 athletes in the NCAA in a minute. But we spent a lot of time, Dick and I and Jackson, have talking Mariners in the first 2 hours of the radio show. It's funny, for a team that people are so angry about, we've spent 2 hours talking about it, man. I know you've been tuning in. What's your take on what's happening with the all of a sudden listless Mariners, man?
2: Well, my nerdy, geeky self, I just couldn't help myself, and I had kind of commented about how the Mariners have a disproportionate share of their slugging with home runs. We always say, hey, the Mariners are dependent on the home run ball, and so those type of topics just kind of send me straight to Microsoft Excel and just crunch the numbers. And so here what we have up to date. So the Mariners, they have a combined doubles and triples of 144, and then their home runs are 129. So the percentage, take all teams who take extra base hits and say the home run is the percent of all extra base hits.
1: Yeah.
2: And the Mariners have a 47.3% of their extra base hits are home run. That's the highest.
1: Yeah.
2: So they have the lowest, when you add doubles and triples, they have the lowest total of doubles and triples. They have the highest percentage of their extra base hits are home runs. And by the way, now I ran correlation numbers. It isn't a strong correlation to run scored or winning, but the top three, Milwaukee, the teams that have the home runs as the lowest percent of their extra base hits, Milwaukee, obviously they're the second best record in all of baseball. Arizona and Boston are in the top 10. So internet, something to think about and some numbers there. The Mariners, I can tell you as of right now, they are officially they have the highest percentage of extra base hits that they have come from the home run.
0: Yeah, they rely on home runs a lot.
2: They rely on home runs. And
0: so does
2: they're
0: Cal
2: dead
0: Raleigh.
2: Last. They're dead last in doubles and triples. So
0: go look at Cal Raleigh's batting average on balls in play last year versus Aaron Judge.
1: Yeah.
0: It's not even close.
2: Yeah.
0: I mean, Judge was like 100 points higher than him, Dick. So, that's a roster flaw for sure.
1: And they don't win, period, when they don't hit a home run. I mean, it's unbelievable. Their wins are in the single digits this year when they don't hit a home run. Hugh, I was just wondering about Dan Wilson's just consistent, you can call it even keel demeanor, you can call it milk toast demeanor. And I'm wondering, think back in the coaches that you played with. Because I'm wondering, is he red-assing these guys behind the scenes? Because he's certainly not doing it in front of the scenes. So when you've had coaches in the past, were they usually, whatever they were in front of the camera, they were kind of the same with the team? Or did you have guys that were completely different off the camera as they were on the camera?
2: No, you generally got a sense of their personality. Nobody was fooling anybody. And you know, to the extent that I come on with you guys and talk about the Mariners, I always temper myself because I say, look, baseball's a different sport. It's obviously 162 games. You can't be pressing too much up in the batter's box and what have you, where a lot of times football, the effort that you give, it's a combination. There's a lot of players on that field that extra adrenaline is going to help them. Defensive linemen chasing the ball, linebackers, running backs, right? Now, there's some positions, quarterbacks, receivers, if you're trying to catch the ball, you want a good amount of adrenaline, but too much, a kicker, for example, you know, you can be counterproductive to the skill set that you're trying to bring to the game. So, you know, Dick, I understand kind of where you're angling. I played for, you know, six Hall of Fame coaches, either in the College Football Hall of Fame or NFL Hall of Fame. And, you know, most of them, it was very clear that they were going to jump up in you if there was any perceived, you know, lack of focus, lack of effort, lack of hustle, even lack of execution, which oftentimes can be a result of trying too hard. But
0: yeah.
2: But I would say this. The successful football coaches that I've played for and I've observed, I've been curious about this topic for 50-plus years, they don't have that Dan Wilson laid-back you know, affect and projection. And again, I'm perfectly willing to concede the difference between baseball and football, and you want to tell me it has zero relevance, football? I wouldn't dispute that. I'm not sure that I would agree that it has zero relevance. But I do try and you know, acknowledge that there is a difference in the sports for the reasons we've been discussing.
0: All right, let's go back to football.
2: Yeah.
0: And your thoughts on camp? Anybody that impressed you last week?
2: Well,
0: this week, excuse me.
2: Yeah, yeah. Well, you know, the first day of pads, you know, I went over and watched the one-on-one pass rushing. And the guy at the end of the session, had there been an MVP of that session on either side of the ball, it unquestionably would have been Byron Murphy. I mean, he just got into Gray Zabel on a rep, just forklifted him as if Zabel was like a JV player in high school. It was astonishing how fast and how violent he won that rep, and he had some others on the other side against Bradford and what have you. So he, you know, and watching him, you look at his body, and when I coached high school football at the 4A level in Washington, you'd look across the field, and from a distance, you know, every team kind of had a big kind of sloppy, bad body guy, you know, and almost always those guys are slugs you don't really worry about. They come into the game, you know they're strong, but they're just so slow twitched that they don't really make an impact. That there's a correlation to the body type, that those relatively short, bad body defensive linemen, you know, you don't give a lot of thought to. Byron Murphy is very unique. He has a bad body. He's short. He seems to be as round as he is tall. There's nothing about him that's ever going to be a jockey underwear model, but he has this rare twitch that again, generally does not correlate to that body style. He is ferociously strong, of course, and just like awesomely quick. And he is a flat out load when he wants to get it going. I mean, he can stand out in a drill against amongst the Super Bowl champions as dominant in that drill. So it's just he's an interesting study. Again, Mike McDonald has a vision about how he wants to play defense. But I tell you, this is a guy, and Murphy's only 23 years old.
0: Yeah.
2: And, you know, there's so much great football ahead of him. You know, the knock on him, one of the knocks coming out of college, guys have hit 437 snaps at Texas his last year. That's only 47%. And we spent a lot of time talking about, hey, is there a durability issue? Well, last year he had 786 snaps, a little over 70%. So he's kind of answered that. You know, it's a cool story. It's a great football player in a bad body, but by God, he can be breathtaking when he really wants to turn it on.
1: Hugh, how will we see him used this year, and will it be at all noticeably different than his first 2 years?
2: That, of course, is yet to be seen. We'll see how Leonard Williams, if he can stay healthy, and Riley Mills and some of that internal rotation with the defensive tackles. But I think it's very important, guys. I don't think I've done my job in my capacity at KJR if I haven't connected the dots to how important Byron Murphy is. And let me try and explain it like this. Seattle is number one or number two with the Vikings, depending on how you want to define the coverages. But in terms of their use of the too high defense. So when you think of a year ago, you had Julian Love as a back end safety and Kobe Bryant as a back end safety. And they are number one in a coverage called cover six, which means it's a zone. You roll into one side, put a safety over the other top. But then the corner on the opposite side is not rolled and can be either to the boundary or the field. But Seattle's number one in that coverage. But the important element, so I don't confuse people, is that it's a too high structure. So what you're doing is you're taking a defender out of the box, think of like a Cam Chancellor, and you're having him back to help the corners and stop the passing game. To do that, you're losing a gap up front. So when you start to say, okay, we want Byron Murphy, and Big Cat Williams, you guys are going to just, you got the B gap, you got the E gap, just run up and penetrate as much as you can. Well, guess what? You're going to run out of gaps. And so the way Seattle plays it is they say, okay, here's what we want of you, Byron. We want you to get into a gap. Let's say the B gap. That's between the guard and the tackle. On this defense, we're going to get into the gap, but we're not going to have you penetrate. We want you to build a wall. We're not going to have you penetrate the way the Vikings do and the Broncos do D'Amico Ryans in Houston and get upfield. We want you to help build a wall up front to stop the run. So when you get into that gap, that B gap, don't penetrate.
0: Yeah.
2: And be in a position to throw guys away. And so being able to play a gap and a half defense with Big Cat and Byron Murphy, those guys inside, build a wall inside, force the running back to go to the outside, and then you have fast safeties. Think of that. You had Kobe Bryant was a corner. You had Julian Love at Notre Dame was a corner. Bud Clark is a lightish. I don't think he played much corner, but he's a light safety at about $190. We don't have 205, 210 pound safeties back. We got fast dudes that they play deep, but they feel fast and they're agile in space. And so what you're asking Murphy and Leonard Williams to do in conjunction with the scheme is really vital. And it starts with that ability to play a gap and a half, have the quickness and the strength to handle it.
0: Well, you got Byron Murphy's got 3 years left on his deal. One of them is the fifth year option. So you would think if they do him like they did Witherspoon and JSN, a year from now, they're going to be negotiating, right, an extension with Byron Murphy. Leonard Williams' contract is also up at the end of this year. And we know that Jalen Carter just set the market, Hugh, $38 million a year with Philadelphia. I mean, what's Byron Murphy getting in a year?
2: Yeah, and Jeffrey Simmons was not far behind that. Tennessee, 3 years, $106 million. I think you're going to have, right now, Byron Murphy's going to take $4.4 million of the salary cap this season. He's going to get a contract, I would say, north of 35, pushing $40 million. I do not think that Mike McDonald wants to let Byron Murphy out that door whatsoever. So, in any event, it's something to admire his skill set. There's a reason why they can play nickel with Eamon Worry. And even though you're going 13 personnel, those three tight end sets from the Rams and the 49ers are trying to play hardball and get you out of the nickel And it's like Mike McDonald says, I don't care how heavy loaded you want to be. We've got the personnel. Not only that, you're gonna put all these tight ends and fullbacks in. We're still going to have our little safeties, our fast-flowing safeties back, helping the pass coverage, taking away the big play, because we got these cats up front that can play without the extra man helping them in the gap. They do it in the manner I described. It's really important. It's interwoven. It's the tapestry of how Mike McDonald sees professional football on defense played the best way. And I think Murphy's a lot more integral to that than maybe we discuss.
1: Hugh, for better or for worse, I watch these national shows with some pundits that know what they're talking about, some that they don't, but there is a drumbeat that I feel is pretty consistent that I've been hearing, and that's that the Seahawks are primed for regression this year. Now obviously you have to go down if you're the Super Bowl champions, you can't go up, but the number one reason cited is the loss of Clint Kubiak. How valid is that? Should that concern be for Seahawk fans?
2: Well, honestly, Dick, I really think the only sensible answer, and I said as such to Mike McDonald when we interviewed him on Ian's show, I think the only sensible answer is we don't know until we see, because so much of what is important about being an offensive coordinator, yeah, you can have a cool playbook and you can be a good teacher. We can assess that now. Then as we get close to the season, we say, okay, you've got an entire week to build a game plan. You can take your time. You're not under the gun. I mean, you're going to probably, sleep in the office like Clint Kubiak did. I'm not going to say you're not, have unlimited time. But until Sunday, you can kind of try and, fine tune that game plan. But now what we don't know, and what I said to Coach McDonald, I said, you don't know either. Right. You don't know how Brian Flory is going to set up a game and call a game. The call sheet, anybody can just look down and look at a play and say, well, let's call that one. But do you set those plays up and you call them in the right spot? Are you attacking the personnel? Are you attacking the coverage? Are you calling five out protections? Are you calling max protections? All of this. So these decisions have to be made in often 6 or 7 seconds. So good play callers, good offensive coordinators, they show their chops in those circumstances. So for me to say a guy who's never called a play as a play caller, to me to say, hey, there's no concern that I have, then your proper question would be on what basis? On what? And I will answer that question. I have one basis for why I'm okay with it, and not totally okay, because until I see it, I still as a fan I'm a little bit concerned. But the one thing that gives me the most, I don't say confidence or assuages my concerns the most, is the fact that Mike McDonald had a lot of different people he could have chosen, and right, whatever boxes Mike McDonald need to have checked when in his discussions with Flory, those boxes were obviously checked, and so it meets his approval. So therefore, if all of us, we just say, in Mike we trust. But we really don't know until the second quarter of that first game against the Patriots what kind of play caller this guy is.
0: Hugh Millen, great stuff. Love it. And we will talk on Monday. All right, pal?
1: Thanks, man.
2: Hammer down, guys. Enjoy.
0: All right, buddy. Hugh Millen with us. We're going to break. We'll hear from the skipper, Dan Wilson, coming up 5:45 tonight. Phil Steele's college football preview, the official, unofficial kickoff to the college football season at 6 right here on 93.3 KJRF.
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2: From the Fox 13 Weather Center, I'm Chief Meteorologist Brian McMillan. Highs today will be right around 76 degrees. We'll get back to that pattern of morning clouds and afternoon sunshine. Tomorrow, slightly warmer, more sunshine with highs in the upper 70s.
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0: All right, I wanted to get this with Millen, but didn't have time to sneak it in. A report came out, by the way, just moments ago. I saw it from our friends at On3. Judge Charlotte Sweeney, who I believe is in Colorado, has ordered the NCAA to declare eligible all class of 2022 athletes who exhausted 4 years this spring to be immediately eligible to play. So if you had any seniors whose eligibility was up at the end of last year and you want to bring them back, you can. The problem is, in football, all the seniors that you'd want to have back are either A, in the NFL, or B, probably all of a sudden fat and not in game shape anymore because the season starts in 5 weeks.
15: Yeah, so I mean, I
0: don't think this affects football as much as it might basketball. But
15: right.
0: We'll see.
15: I mean, but if you're just looking at overall student athletes,
0: right?
15: I mean, it's probably affects 98% of them, right? Because they're either in sports where...
0: If they want to come back.
15: If they want to come back, or they're in sports that haven't really started yet.
0: Right.
15: But yes, football is the one that, okay, if you're leaving, you're either probably done playing,
0: sure,
15: you've been beat up enough, or you're in the NFL making money.
0: Or you've got a job, and you're actually starting a career and a family. So I don't think this will affect a lot of kids, to be honest with you. If they would have announced this maybe in, I don't know, January or February, that, hey, by the way, everybody who went to the college football season can now come back, like before the draft, before, you know, the entry deadline. If all of this had happened 6-7 months ago, it may have affected a lot more college football and a lot more college basketball players. But I don't know. I mean, unless there's a couple of stragglers out there that believe they can still make some NIL money in the NCAA, you know, if they're still in shape and they haven't moved on, haven't found a real job and started their professional life, then maybe there are a couple of guys and gals that may come back. But it's not going to be that big a deal, I think, when it's all said and done. I think the bigger deal is, Dick, is that the 5-for-5 thing is happening, and a guy like Landon Hatchett, who we thought going into this year was going to be out of eligibility, is now not.
15: Yes.
0: He can come back next season. He can come back in 2027. Well, now, his brother Garen can't, because Garen's played 7 years now of college football. So he's done. But you want to bring back Landon Hatchett next year, John Mills, Cody Green, and bring back your entire left side of your offensive line for next season, you might be able to do that.
15: Well, here's the bummer, right? If we had that rule, Jacob Manu plays more than four games last year.
0: Absolutely.
15: Right?
0: 100%.
15: They held him out for the four games they wanted him to play and the bowl game because they didn't know there was going to be the 5-for-5. We could have had him for a lot more.
0: No, no doubt. I mean, if they would have known, he could have played the Oregon game. And he ended up playing. Remember, the game he played was UCLA, which they really didn't even need him anyway because they kicked their ass. But he's from L.A. Jed Fish knew all along that he wanted to play in that game, and he decided to say, okay, we're going to give you that favor and let you play against the Bruins in the Rose Bowl. Now, would it have made a difference in the Oregon game? Probably not.
15: Well, they got that last touchdown over the middle. Who knows? Maybe knocks down that pass.
0: They were much closer than they were 2 years ago, but they still, I think, offensively weren't close, right, to getting it done. So do I think the Huskies lost the game because Jacob Manu did not play in that game? No, I do not. Now, again, you know, we've got an opportunity here, obviously, with Washington, bringing back a ton of guys from the offensive line, ton of guys from the front seven. I think, and I was talking to Landon Hatchett about this the other day, that I think they are as prepared as they've been since Jed Fish showed up here to compete in the Pac or the Big Ten. What does that mean? Well, I think they should be in the playoff conversation in November, period. We'll talk to Phil Steele about this at 6 o'clock. I'm curious to know what Phil thinks the landmines are between week 1 and week 10, Dick, before the Indiana and Oregon game. I would think Iowa would be one, Nebraska would be one, USC would be one. But there's going to be these little moments, not little, but big games like Nebraska, like Iowa, like USC, that if UW is going to be a serious contender to be at least in the talk for the CFP in November, those are the games that will decide what way that goes.
15: Yeah, it's just amazing. Then looking, they're dealing with two phenomena that are both against them. One, they're obviously in a better conference than they were a few years ago, and that ups the competition. But then also, college football players are just better now than they were 5-10 years ago. They're older, they've been in there longer, and so you've got a team with really no superstars or no preseason all Big Ten first or second team members, and yet you're a team that you still think, and I think rightfully so, can be a 10-2 football team and make the college football playoffs.
0: I think 10-2 is going to be hard.
15: I think that is the highest potential record.
0: Yeah, for sure. Yeah, I mean, I think, again, you go 10-0, you lose to Indiana, Oregon, you still might make the CFP.
15: That's correct.
0: But 10-0 is going to be really hard to do. Yeah. I think it's really hard to win every week for 10 weeks in a row.
15: That's right.
0: There's very few teams that do that. I mean, if Washington is 10-0, they're likely in the top five of the CFP in mid to late November.
15: Yeah, you probably don't fall out of the 12 just by losing to Oregon and Indiana, who at that point might both be in the top five also.
0: I think all of this is great, but I think they have a long way to go before they get to that point. I mean, Damon Williams has got to show that he can go to a place like Nebraska and win. Damon Williams has got to show that he can go play a defense like Iowa and win. He's got to show he can go to USC and beat the Trojans in the Coliseum. Petros and I were talking about that yesterday on the radio show, and, you know, he thinks the Trojans right now are better than Washington. And you know what? They probably should be. Lincoln Riley's in like year six already, for God's sakes. If Lincoln Riley's program is not on stronger footing after 6 years than Jed Fish is after three, then they got a huge problem down there. And they might have a huge problem.
15: I think they have a huge problem down there because I don't think Lincoln Riley can coach one side of the ball. And the good thing about Jed Fish is he's an offensive coach, and yet his defense is better than his offense and has been the whole time he's been there.
0: Well, but that's not necessarily a good thing. Right? I mean, Jackson and I think we talked about this yesterday, Jackson, that when you play a team like an Ohio State or Michigan or Penn State, whoever, I'm not asking the Huskies offense to go score 35 points against those guys. What I'm asking those guys is to show up. Be in it, right?
3: Yeah.
0: Don't get held to 6 points. Don't get held to 13.
15: Yes.
0: Be in it. You know, bring something to the table. And there's just too many games in the last couple years, and there's reasons for it, man. This was a massive rebuilding job. I get it. I understand exactly why the Huskies in year one with Jed, and even to some extent last year, had some issues because Jed had to rebuild the entire flipping thing. He had 7 offensive linemen on the roster when he showed up, and now he's got 17. This is just totally different. So I understand. But now it's year 3. Now you've got the best roster you've had since you've been here. You got a bunch of guys back from last year, including your quarterback. Now it's time to show up in games like that.
15: Well, and I think if you had asked any logical Husky fan when that roster was completely stripped down, okay, what's your expectations for the next 24 to 36 months? You would have said,
0: right
15: around 500 in this with this depleted team.

0: Well, because he's the general manager and you can spend whatever you want on third-party NIL. I mean, do we want the guy to lie and say they're fine? I mean, first of all,
1: some people, what I'm saying is that some people think he's just using it as an excuse. Well, which I don't think that, but some Husky fans
0: potentially could be one. If they don't win those games, then he's throwing it out there that they don't have the money that those other teams have. I mean, I could see how some people would say it behooves him to say that because it gives him an out if things don't go well in some of these games against the best teams in the country. I also think if there's anybody who should be responsible for motivating the fan base, it's the coach. And if he's saying they don't have the money, then give the fans a reason to donate.
1: Yeah.
0: But the problem is what comes first?
1: Yeah, chicken
0: right?
1: and egg, man.
0: What comes first?
1: Chicken and egg.
0: We'll get a break. We'll do a little pregame show for the M's. Set the lineup here from the skipper, Dan Wilson, before tonight's game 1-3 against Minnesota. And then Phil Steele joins at 6 on 93.3 KJRF.
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6: Spider-Man Brand New Day off to a record-breaking start. The fourth film in the Tom Holland-led franchise, making $72 million in previews, which marks the highest preview total ever. It surpassed Avengers Endgame. Endgame would bring in $357 million domestically in its opening weekend, which still stands as the best first weekend ever. Situation. New music from Ariana Grande out with her highly anticipated new album, Petal. The project has 12 new tracks, including Petal and Stay. Meantime, Benny Blanco releasing his new song, Televido. With Becky G and Selena Gomez. The song serves as the lead single from his upcoming album, Hermosa. There's also a new album from Jabuzi called The Outlaw, Sherry Lee, and Other Western Tales. Hollywood couple George and Amal Clooney evacuating their home in southern France.
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9: From the Fox 13 Weather Center, I'm Chief Meteorologist Brian McMillan. Highs today will be right around 76 degrees. We'll get back to that pattern of morning clouds and afternoon sunshine. Tomorrow, slightly warmer, more sunshine with highs in the upper 70s.
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11: Washington. Game one of three with the M's and Minnesota, don't you know. Bryce Miller versus Zebby Matthews tonight. Lineup for the M's is as follows. Cole Young batting leadoff, playing second base. Randy Arozarena in left in the two-hole Dom Canzone at DH in the three spot. Julio hitting cleanup in center. Josh Naylor at first base. Kyle Raleigh hitting sixth tonight against Zebby Matthews. Followed by the best third baseman in the history of baseball, Weston Wilson at third base. Colt Emerson at shortstop. Victor Robles in right field with Bryce Miller, who was supposed to pitch yesterday, got pushed back a day because of I don't know what, which meant Brian Wu had to go yesterday, and the Mariners have now lost seven consecutive road starts with Brian Wu on the mound. So Mariners and Minnesota starting tonight, game one of three. Let's see what the skipper said, Dan Wilson, before tonight's game one.
13: Feels really good to be home. You know, tough road trip for sure. You know, late one last night, but feels good to be home. You know, starting a series today, and you know, as we talked about last night after the game, you know, got to get after it. And tonight's, you know, a good way to start it. Bryce Miller on the hill for us, and Bryce is ready to go, and you know, had the extra day, and is ready to get after it against the Twins tonight. And offensively, we talked about, you know, some of the at-bats that we had late in that ball game yesterday, and positions to get, you know, add on some more runs to what we did. Just didn't get the big hit, but you know, good at-bats, and hoping to carry that into today's game. And I think a big key for us would be getting on the board early.
14: Yeah, it's a pretty tough road trip. I mean, like, mentally, where do you think you guys are at right now?
13: Yeah, I mean, it was tough. I think, you know, after a short night, I think these guys were, you know, back at the ballpark today and they're ready to go. I think certainly coming home and being here in this ballpark and in front of the fans, you know, here at home is always a good thing. It's always a positive lift. It's a big energy boost. I think that will go a long way as well. But, we know there's a lot in front of us yet. It's just, you know, it's time to get started.
15: When you're coming out of a stretch like that internally, does the messaging change at all? Does it need to? Or what, how do you kind of frame that to the guys?
13: Well, I mean, I think, we've talked about it, and they know it's still out there. Now it's a matter of us just, putting it all together. Like we said, offensively, things have been on an uptrend in terms of that, in terms of our at-bats and what we look for. I'm confident that as we get home here, we get this energy, and then we get in front of our group here at home, we're going to be in good shape.
14: Yeah, well, extended homestand, you're still trying, you're back in the division. I would think energy should be a given. Like, is there an urgency now with where you guys are at, and given where we're at in the calendar, we're going into August here in a day?
13: Yeah, I mean, I think, as you know, we have kind of talked about as we've gone along all season, there's urgency to it. You know, there's urgency to finding that consistency that we want and that we feel like we know is there, and that's where the urgency lies, and we know once we get to that point, we're going to be where we want to be, and I think that's, you know, what we're looking to start tonight here at home against the Twins.
16: What are some of the challenges the Twins present that may not be reflected in their record?
13: I mean, you know, they're a team that right now is hot, and they're coming off a good streak and good, coming off a big home win yesterday, they've got some confidence, they got some momentum, seem to be, in somewhat of a groove themselves and playing well. So, I think that's definitely something that we think about as we get started on the home stand tonight.
17: Why are you snorting?
11: I'm sorry, man. That last question from Neil Scott, you guys heard that right there?
17: Yes, yes.
11: Can you imagine Neil Scott? I'm just thinking Dan Wilson. Dan, would you like to know the first signs of erectile dysfunction?
17: Oh, no.
11: I mean, I'm sorry. You guys know that I've known Neil for 40 years, right?
17: Yes.
11: He's the reason why I got into radio. I mean, his ex-wife, one of them, and my dad used to work together way back in the day. And Neil Scott, obviously, is famous for his very sometimes graphic commercials that we air on the radio station. So, I don't know, man. I mean, I just, every time I hear him talking to Dan Wilson, I just get a chuckle that he's going to one day just morph into ED mode there in front of Men's Health tonight at 7 o'clock.
18: Well, the entire team needs the little blue pill.
11: Yes,
18: no
11: they do.
18: No question about that.
11: Look
18: but,
11: at you.
18: I mean, especially, like, there's only two teams in baseball, or at least in the American League, that have near the home road splits the Mariners do. You realize they are 9 games better at home than they are on the road.
11: They're 30-23 at home.
18: Yes, they are
11: 7 games over.
18: 23-34 on the road. 11 games under 500 on the road. And you know, Dan mentioned it there. He kind of threw that in. You know, quick turnaround. It was a late night last night. So let's see if that affects him. Now it shouldn't affect Bryce Miller because he flew home early.
11: Right.
18: So he's been here for 24 hours or more already. So. I don't know. We'll see if we see a sleepy baseball team that didn't get until the wee hours of the morning last night.
11: If they lose by 4 runs or more tonight, you know what will happen?
18: What's that?
11: They'll go into
18: a
11: negative
18: zero.
11: Run differential.
18: Oh, wow. For the
11: if
18: first time.
11: If they lose by 4 runs or more, they're a negative run differential
18: tonight. First time forever.
11: First time in a while. Well, they're also 5 games behind last year's pace when they were 58-52 after 110 games. But they're also closer to first place in the West than they were at this point a year ago. They were 4.5 games out. Now they're 2 games out.
18: Well,
11: 2.5 games out. So that's the disappointing thing for me is that, my God, if I would have told you at the start of the year, on the 31st of July, the Rangers are going to be a game over, the Astros are 500, the A's are 19 under, and the Angels are 25 under, the M's are running away with the West.
18: Yes.
11: They're 7-8 games up.
18: Well, and I'll tell you.
11: Instead, they're 2 games back.
18: And I'll kind of twist it a little bit. If I wouldn't have told you anything about the records and just said on July 31st, you're 2.5 games out.
11: Right.
18: And your buyers at the deadline. Now, you probably wouldn't have signed up for it, but I don't think you would have thought it was a disaster either.
11: No, because you could have been 2 games out and been 8 games over
18: That's
11: 500.
18: Exactly right.
11: Well, the Rangers and Astros are playing tonight, by the way. So something's got to give in that regard. All right, we'll get a break. Phil Steele. Phil Steele's college football preview. Here we go with the official, unofficial kickoff to the college football season. What does he see happening on Montlake? Who wins the title? Who wins the Heisman? Who wins the Big Ten? Coming up on 93.3 KJRFM.
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5: Yeah, boys and girls, here we go. 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
10: Got up on Monday morning, and there it was. Glory hole.
5: Mariners against the Twins tonight. No J.P. Crawford. He's on the 10-day IL with a wrist injury. Leo Rivas has been recalled from AAA Tacoma. Bryce Miller against Zebby Matthews in Game 1 of 3 tonight against the Twins.
11: CBS Sports says analyst Tony Romo is on leave until further notice following his arrest for suspected DUI this week. J.J. Watt will replace Romo in the meantime.
5: Baseball scoreboard around the game. Houston, Texas playing tonight in a big AL West matchup. Braves lead the Nationals 6-1, bottom six. Marlins hammering the Mets 5-1, also in the bottom six. And that Astros-Rangers game already underway. Astros with a 3-0 lead on Texas after two.
11: Wemby has agreed to a contract extension with Nike. It'll include a new signature shoe, making him the seventh current NBA player with a Nike shoe.
5: All right, here we go. The unofficial, official kickoff to the college football season. Always love having this guy on the air because it means it's close. Our friend Phil Steele. How are you, man?
12: You know, I am doing great, Softy. How about yourself?
13: I'm doing good, man. It's great to have you back on the show. Like we said, it always means the college football is getting closer when we talk to you. So we love having you on because it means good things are on the horizon. But why don't we first of all just start off by talking about kind of how wide open this thing could potentially be this year, or is it not? Is this still maybe a 3 or 4 team race for the national championship in 2026, or is there maybe a 2024 Indiana that's about to maybe come out of the blue and surprise people?
12: No, I think it is wide open this year. If you look at the top teams in the country, I could, if you said, hey, make a case for this one, that one, at least 10 teams I could make a case for. And as we saw last year with Miami of Florida, the main thing is the playoffs, because once you make the playoffs, anything can happen. So as long as you make the playoffs, you got a good shot at contending. And sometimes it turns out to be, you know, as playoffs get expanded and expanded, turns out to be who's the healthiest at the end of the year helps as well. But yeah, I do wide open. I believe there's three teams definitely in the Big Ten, potentially four. I think there's three teams in the SEC. You've got the ACC has got a front runner. The Big 12's got two front runners. And then you got Notre Dame. So there's a lot of teams involved here. And, you know, it'd be remarkable if a team like Oregon won the title here. You'd have the fourth different Big Ten team in 4 years to win a title. Mm. I've been doing the magazine quite some time. Remember anything like that.
13: Yeah, well, let's start right there. The Big Ten seems to have overtaken the SEC in dominance. A lot of folks, including Nick Saban, don't want to admit to that yet. Are you willing to maybe be of that opinion that this is now the Big Ten sport and they are now the king of the hill in a lot of ways versus the SEC?
12: I this year in the magazine, to be honest with you, Softy, I listed them tied for first. I think when you look at the Big Ten, they've got the strength at the top. Your Indiana, Ohio State, Oregon, those three teams are all right up there. But when you look at the SEC, I think a little more strength at the bottom of the SEC, you know, teams number 13, 14, and 15. So I still think that the leagues are pretty close, but last year I gave it to the Big Ten.
13: All right, well, let's talk about the Big Ten. Phil Steele, College Football Preview Magazine, with us here on 93.3 KJRFM on a Friday night. And, Phil, let's talk about the Big Ten. You mentioned three or four teams that could win the conference. Who are those teams, and is Washington among them? And if not, are they getting close?
12: Yeah, I think Washington is close. They're not one that I named right at the beginning, but they are clearly going to be a contender this year, especially what happens at the end of the year. I'll get to Washington in a minute. I think when you look at Ohio State, probably the most explosive offense in the country, Julian Sands back. They've got a 1,000-yard rusher in Bo Jackson, best receiving core in the country. And unlike last year where I rated their offensive line above average, this year I rated the number two offensive line in football. I think Ohio State's got the most explosive offense out there. And, you know, you look at all those losses on defense from the draft. Remember last year, they lost a pair of number one draft picks, a number two and a number five, all from the defensive line. This year, they only lose a number two and a number six off the D-line, so they've got one of the top D-lines. The linebacking core is the question mark of the team because they lose those top two picks like they did. But overall, solid defense, special teams. They do play a tough schedule. They got to play Texas, Iowa, Indiana, USC, and Nebraska all on the road. With Indiana, I do think they'll get good quarterback play this year. Kurt Cignetti always develops an all-conference quarterback. He's got a good player to work with in Josh Hoover. He'll cut down on the turnovers with a better run game and defense that Indiana has.
13: Yep.
12: And this team is loaded. The only game I don't have Indiana favored in this year is a home game against Indiana, which I have at Pick'em. I think Indiana's got a great shot to repeat again. Then we talked about the Ducks. At least I did. They've got Dante Moore at quarterback. They bring back all four defensive linemen from last year, a very deep unit. Biggest question mark, probably the offensive line, but I still think it'll be solid. Almost all their units rank in my top 10 at the front of the magazine. Extremely talented Oregon team. They do have to play Ohio State on the road November 7th, but as Miami proved last year, the big thing is making the playoff.
13: Right.
12: And then the fourth team I think that has a shot at sneaking in there is USC. When I went over their team with Coach Riley, he said it's the best defense he's had in his 5 years there. Offensively, they've got my number five rated offensive line. They got a deep running back core with King Miller. And then Jaden Maiava, Coach Riley feels, could be a first-round draft pick at the end of the year, that he's going to have a big season. Now, they host Oregon, and they host Ohio State. They went 7-0 at home last year. Mm. And if they win either of those two games, I think they have a good shot of making the playoff.
13: Let's talk about the Huskies for a second here in detail, Phil. Phil Steele, College Football Preview Magazine. Jed Fish was on with us yesterday, and he's pretty thrilled with the progress they've made with their offensive line. I mean, I don't know, the up and down, the evolution of the Washington offensive line going from the Joe Moore Award winner in 2023 to then just absolute chaos in 2024. And now back this year with, you know, five guys back from last year's team, including the Hatchett brothers and maybe the best young guard in the country and John Mills. They got a freshman in Cody Green, though, at left tackle. But I don't know, is this Washington offensive line, is it now officially gone from a weakness to a strength in your mind?
12: Yeah, absolutely. In fact, it might just be the strength of the offense or the entire team. I love this offensive line, what they've got coming back. You guys, you mentioned. And then, of course, having the supporting cast with a quarterback like Damon Williams back as well. Now, they do lose their top running back and the top receiver from last year, but I think they filled in well. And when you've got the quarterback and the offensive line, you're solid. You know, you got the top three in the Big Ten this year, Softy. I think then you have four teams contending for that number four spot. USC, Michigan, Penn State, and Washington are all in contention for that number four spot and a potential playoff spot. And in fact, I think when you look at Washington this year, they've got a top 20 offense and a top 20 defense. They do have to play USC on the road and Nebraska on the road.
13: Right.
12: But this is a team that with two games to go, they host Indiana and travel to Oregon. With two games to go, they're going to be in the playoff thing. And beat Indiana at home, boom, you got a great shot of getting there. So I think Jed Fish has done a good job. When he took over, remember, he took over a team that was depleted. In fact, that first year he took over, we asked Washington for send us some pictures for the magazine, the guys that played last year, and they jokingly came back with, we don't have anybody left from last year's roster. And that wasn't far from the truth. I thought he did a good job getting into a bowl game last year, and then last year getting them up to 9 wins. You could see the improvement each year under Jed Fish.
13: Well, and let's go back and talk about that schedule, because, Phil, a lot of us have talked about that look, the first 10 games of the year seems fairly manageable, right, before Indiana and then before Oregon. So you mentioned USC, Nebraska. You think those are the biggest landmines for the Dogs in the first 10 games?
12: Yes. The USC game especially, as I talked on, I think USC is one of the surprise teams this year that could get there, and they're extremely tough at home. And, you know, we look at Washington. Washington did go 3-2 on the road last year, but they're still a better team at home than they are on the road. Right. And then Nebraska could be a little bit of a tricky spot, but that's a game where Washington, I've got the game as a toss-up right now.
13: Okay, Phil Steele. Phil Steele's college football preview with us. It's a tradition every year. We get a chance to catch up with Phil before the season starts, and then Phil joins us every Saturday, or in this case, in some weeks on a Friday, in our Husky pregame show. So looking forward to that as well. But you mentioned Jaden Maeva. You mentioned Dante Moore. We haven't talked about Damon Williams. This is a guy that, you know, at one point during the offseason was ready to leave Washington and presumably go play for Lane Kiffin at LSU, and Washington said, you're not going anywhere, and pulled the plug on that. So he has spent some parts of the offseason, Phil, kind of, I think, reestablishing that trust with his teammates and also the university and in some ways the fan base and the media. It's year three for him now as a starting quarterback. What do you expect out of Damon Williams, who's now wearing Warren Moon's old number one, by the way?
12: Yeah, that's exciting. And I think in today's era, Softy, that with the players and the transfer portal and the NIL and all this stuff going on, they forget it pretty quickly. And I almost got the feeling that it was gone, a long gone thing after spring practices. I remember he was the offensive coordinator during the spring game, which I thought was interesting. And I think there's complete buy-in that Damon Williams is their guy and is their leader. And that stuff that happened with the transfer portal, I think it'll be a moot point as the season goes on. Now, I'd like to have our top running back in Coleman and the top receiver back in Boston. But when you look at the talent they have at both those units, I think you'll get the most out of it. I'd like to see really somebody emerge at running back. Might be the biggest question mark on the team, but there is good talent at that position. Yeah. But Damon Williams should be one of the best quarterbacks in the Big Ten.
13: Yeah, it sounds like Jordan Washington may not play this year, by the way. So that's a pretty significant potential blow for them. But we'll see. Phil Steele with us on the radio program. And Phil, you know, we mentioned obviously the matchups or the dominance of the SEC that may be starting to fade a little bit. But I think, you know, we'd be naive to not think that everybody's got their attention on the SEC. They're loaded, as usual. Our old pal Kalen DeBoer at Alabama. Does Alabama stay in the SEC race, or they maybe take an even bigger, further step back and get the seat even hotter in Tuscaloosa, you think?
12: You know, when you look at Alabama, I think the recency factor has everybody down on Alabama this year. In fact, they were picked sixth by the SEC media in the SEC media poll this year. Because, you know, they got blown out by Georgia in the SEC title game, blown out by Indiana, couldn't run the football in the postseason. They lose their quarterback, Ty Simpson. There's really nothing to like, right? But I'm actually high on Alabama this year. It's Kalen DeBoer's third year. Kalen DeBoer's still, in my mind, a heck of a coach. I think he stepped into an unwinnable situation, replacing a legend like Nick Saban.
13: Yeah.
12: But he is 20-6 against ranked teams. And I like both Keelan Russell and Austin Mack at quarterback. I think whichever guy wins the job will have a great year, and they've got a good backup. Whoever doesn't win the job, they will have a running game. Daniel Hill, E.J. Kroll, Kevin Riley, A.K. Deere, all solid backs. The offensive line will be good. Ryan Coleman-Williams had a down year last year. He had like 11 drops. I think he's got a chip on his shoulder this year. He'll be much better. And defensively, there's good talent throughout, especially in the secondary. And when I look at the schedule, I've got him favored in 9 games. I've got 3 toss-up games, games where I don't have my favorite or an underdog. That's home against Georgia, and they did beat Georgia on the road last year, at Tennessee and at LSU. I think Alabama's going to surprise a lot of folks. In fact, they're not going to be in anybody's preseason top 10. I've got them as my number one surprise team this year.
13: Yeah, I got to ask you about this new look Pac-12, Phil. I don't even know who the hell's in that conference. I mean, Boise State, Fresno, Oregon State, San Diego State, a bunch of states, right, in the Pac-12. So the Cougs, man, the Cougs got a brand new coach, obviously, got a brand new locker room, brand new quarterback as well. For all the Coug fans tuning in, and they can say they don't listen, but they do, trust me, Phil, because I hear from them all the time. What do you make of Wazoo's chances in the new look Pac-12 this year, man?
12: Well, I'm a Kirby Moore fan. I think Kirby Moore did a great job at Missouri as the offensive coordinator, and he's stepping in my mind, in the transfer portal era. If you're the third head coach in 3 years with rosters shifting like they do, you're in a tough situation. And one advantage he doesn't have that most coaches have is when you hire a head coach, you're going to bring a bunch of players with you, right? Well, here you're hiring a guy that was offensive coordinator. There's not that Mizzou exodus coming here from Missouri. So that's a disadvantage that he has. Third head coach in 3 years. I think it might be a little bit of a rebuilding year, but I will say this. Last year, I thought Washington State's defense was going to struggle, and they were far better than I expected, despite the fact they had just 4 starters back, only allowed 300 yards per game. They're number 128 overall on my experience chart. I think it's a rebuilding year for Washington State, but if the defense surprises again, who knows? But I tell you what, opening up at Washington, at Kansas State, is no great thing for our first 2 games.
13: Yeah, I was going to ask you, 2 years ago, I was concerned about the Apple Cup when they played it at Lumen Field, because that was the first game the Cougs had against the Dogs since the whole thing got blown up, and I, for lack of a better term, they were pissed, right? And they came here, and they had John Mateer. Wasn't concerned much last year, and I'm not concerned much again this year about a Cougar upset in the Apple Cup. Should I be?
12: I do, after I put the magazine out each year, Softy, I go through and I put the lines on games where I think who's going to be favored and who's going to be an underdog.
13: Yeah.
12: I have Washington a 31-point favorite.
13: Wow. Okay. All right. that's not going to make Cougar fans very happy, but that's fine. Phil Steele's with us. Phil, before you go, couple more, we'll let you go. Phil Steele's college football preview. We've had a bit of a run on quarterbacks for the Heisman. Travis Hunter obviously won it just a couple of years ago, but I'm wondering if there's a wide receiver in Ohio State, by the way, named Jeremiah Smith that we should look at as maybe the favorite for the Heisman.
12: Yeah, Smith's definitely going to be up there because everybody knows who he is. Everybody's talking about him, and I think Jeremiah Smith is probably, if you're looking for a non-quarterback that has a shot at winning it, it would be him. I think if you take a look, one other guy to mention that would be a non-quarterback that I think would have a shot to win it would be, as if you go to Miami of Florida and take a look at Malachi Toney, because here's a guy that runs the ball. Last year, he threw 7 passes, dangerous receiver, dangerous return man. He does everything, and Miami has a shot of being up there. So if you're looking for a non-quarterback, that would be it. Now, I live in Cleveland. Yeah. Cleveland needs a quarterback, and
13: right.
12: I'm loving this class of quarterbacks this year. You've got Arch Manning, Dante Moore, C.J. Carr, Trinidad Chambliss, Julian Sayin, Darian Mensah, Josh Hoover, Sam Leavitt. It is loaded this year.
13: Yeah.
12: I'm going to throw a dark horse candidate out to you for the Heisman. Somebody that's 20-1, but keep your eyes on him.
13: Okay.
12: Gunnar Stockton of Georgia.
13: Right.
12: Stockton is best in big games. He was 16-2 ratio versus ranked teams last year. He's a dangerous runner and passer. Great supporting cast, offensive line, running backs. And Georgia is going to be a national title contender this year, I feel. He does best when the pressure's on. I'm talking about fourth down, fourth quarter. So add all that together. I think if you're looking for a long shot, not one of the big names, 20-1 odds on Gunnar Stockton.
13: Yeah. Yeah, he was actually on my ballot last year, Gunnar Stockton was. I thought he was way underrated. I mean, go back and look at
12: same
13: the games.
12: Here.
13: Yeah, I mean, Tennessee, Texas, Georgia Tech, Alabama, the second game. He was tremendous in the biggest games of the year. So I'm with you on that. But all right, so who plays in the championship? I mean, I'm not going to ask you to give us your entire 12-team playoff. You know, years past, we just asked you, hey, who's the final four? And move on, right? But who do you think plays for the title? Who takes the hardware home this year?
12: Well, the two teams that I have at the top this year, one is Georgia, which we just talked about. I think they're one of the most experienced teams out there, a homegrown team led by Gunnar Stockton. I think they have a great shot. The other one I've got playing is Notre Dame. And, you know, Notre Dame got left out of the playoffs last year. Their motto this year is leave no doubt. And I'm a defensive guy, Softy, and they held opponents to 95 yards per game below their average last year, and they returned 9 starters off the defense. They have my number 5 defensive line, number 1 set of linebackers, number 1 DB. So I feel the best defense in college football. I'm on the Joe Moore Award Committee, as you know, one of the 21 award committees I'm on. I value offensive line play. I rate Notre Dame the number 1 offensive line in the country. Mm. They've got a veteran quarterback in C.J. Carr coming back. And last year he had a 20-6 ratio as a QB at Notre Dame as a freshman, and he's back now as a sophomore. And then you look at the schedule. They play at BYU and home against Miami. Those are the only two games that I don't have them a 2-touchdown favorite in this year. I think they roll through the regular season and enter the playoffs healthy and take care of business. But in reality, like I said, I could make a case for you. Throw out a name, I'll make a strong case for about 10 teams winning the national title this year.
13: No, I love it. All right, Phil, before you go, Phil Steele's College Football Preview Magazine. You know me. I've been carrying around your Bible for the last 20 years, and by the end of the year, it's all frayed and pages are marked up and torn to heck, and I would not want it any other way, man. For those that have not yet experienced the greatness of Phil Steele's College Football Preview Magazine, where do they find it? How do they get it?
12: Well, I appreciate that, Softy. 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
13: Yeah, I love it. Well, the shipping fee's fine. I'm surprised that you're not, asking people to leave a tip, man. Everybody else is doing that these days, so why not you? Have a little tip button on the website, 15, 20, 25%. What the hell? Why not? Phil, great stuff, man. Always fun to catch up. Can't wait to talk starting in September on game day, and we'll get together soon, man. Thanks, pal.
12: All right, sounds good, Softy. Look forward to talking to you during the season.
13: You got it, man. Phil Steele from Phil Steele's College Football Preview Magazine, the official, unofficial kickoff. You guys know how we roll to the college football season. All right, we are in Tacoma for the Rainiers in Sacramento. Chuck Powell, Riley Pay have the call over on 9:50 a.m. at 7 o'clock. 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
2: From the Fox 13 Weather Center, I'm Chief Meteorologist Brian McMillan. Highs today will be right around 76 degrees. We'll get back to that pattern of morning clouds and afternoon sunshine. Tomorrow, slightly warmer, more sunshine with highs in the upper 70s.
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5: How would you like to hear from Mariner GM Justin Hollander?
11: Sure.
5: On an injury update.
11: Well, Let's do it.
5: It's good you said yes, because I was going to do it anyway. Even if you said no, I was going to just say, you know what? We're doing it anyway. I don't care. We'll do it live. F it. We'll do it live. Mariner GM Justin Hollander with the media today. Some injury updates. You heard the news on J.P. Crawford, 10-day IL, Leo Rivas coming up. What's happening with the rest of the gang? What's the deal with J.P.? Here's the general manager.
7: Injury updates. JP's going on the IL today. He's going to get an injection in his wrist. I would anticipate a couple weeks down. I don't think it's going to be a month or anything like that. So something like 3 to 5 days down and then start building back up from there. Obviously he's going to discomfort as he tries to play through the wrist issue, which is like a tendon sheath issue. It's like it's being pushed on the wrist and just causing pain when the tendon wraps around the wrist. That's probably not the greatest explanation, but that's what I was told. Anyway, a couple weeks down for JP. Leo Rivas will be activated today in his place. Brendan Donovan is all clear to rejoin the team. He's dealing with some personal family stuff. So I would anticipate him being back and active hopefully on Tuesday. But he's through his rehab. He feels good and ready to go. So once he's free and clear on his family stuff, he will join us likely on Tuesday. You'll see some of our more longer-term rehab guys running around the clubhouse if you haven't already today. I'll start with Carlos Vargas. He's doing great. I believe he throws a bullpen tomorrow. If that goes well, the next step is either another 10, a live BP, or even potentially a rehab outing. Looking at something like August 15th for Vargy, but he's doing great right now. Woody and Trent will get a look at where he's at in the bullpen tomorrow, but all positive signs for Vargy right now. Matt Brash is throwing off a slope today, which is obviously different than a pen, but he'll throw off a slope today if that goes well. His first bullpen would be 1 week from today, so he's like a week behind Vargy or so. Something like we talked about before, call it like sometime in the August 22nd to 28th range, something like that, depending on how it goes for Brash to be back and active in the big leagues, and Criswell continues to do well. He's about a week behind him, so sometime in like the August 28th to September 1st range would be his anticipated return back to the big leagues as well. I think that's everybody. We've asked about Brennan Davis. He's really having to take it slow with this significant hamstring issue that he's had. So he's still just doing sort of light exercise with the hamstring. He's still a ways away. Questions on the Logan Evans is here, but sort of the same track, spring training for next year. Questions on injury stuff before I get out and go back upstairs?
8: What's the plan for third base without JP?
7: Obviously, Dan's decision will mix and match a little bit. I think when BD is back, obviously that's a natural fit for him to come back for this weekend. I would imagine you'll see some Leo, some Weston Wilson. We'll see what the staff thinks as we go, but that's the plan right now.
8: Are you comfortable with Brendan going every day, or does he need some days off?
7: There'll be some days off, for sure. I think you guys have been around long enough to know when guys come off like long-term injuries, we're not going to run them out there every day. So there'll be some days off, there'll be some DH days, just to build him back up. but he's in a good spot and feels really good about how his body's feeling. I think he felt really good at the plate over the last three or four games. Like, he's back to being himself, hitting a lot of line drives, hitting the ball hard. There was a bunch of, like, 90-100 mile an hour line drive contact over the last three or four days in his rehab, and that's exciting for him and for us.
1: There you go.
11: We'll do it live!
1: Justin Hollander, Mariner GM, injury updates, the biggest one, J.P. Crawford on the IL, and they're saying a couple of weeks for him. This will not be a 10-day thing. It'll be at least a couple-of-week thing. And, you know, again, I mean, his days are coming to an end in Seattle. His contract's up. Scott Boras on the radio show with you and me, what, a couple weeks ago now, Dick, yeah, talking about a Rosarena. He made it sound like he's going to ask for the moon because he knows how much the Mariners need a right-handed bat in this lineup. So, I don't know. I'm just going back and thinking about what you said about Dan Wilson being kind of, what was the word you used to describe his personality?
11: I don't know if it was whatever it was.
1: Yeah. It just needs someone to step up and act like this is not okay. And I know that it's not okay. And I know that they know it's not okay. I'm not saying that they're sitting around behind closed doors, you know, playing cards and drinking seltzers and planning vacations over the offseason. I'm certain that they're just as pissed off as we are. Right, you heard what Wu said yesterday after his start. But, God, it would be nice for us to get, wouldn't it, Jackson and Dick, to get a piece of audio sent to us from T-Mobile Park with somebody just losing their ever-loving mind.
9: Yep.
1: And we haven't had that all year. I mean,
11: no, but would it sound like McLaren, though, Jackson? Would it sound like the McLaren rant, which we all laughed at?
1: Jerry's the guy to do it. Because Jerry's got the personality to pull it off.
9: I also think you can make some. I mean, if you are genuinely angry, then you can make it. So that's the thing with McLaren is it didn't sound genuine. It sounded like he was reading off a script.
1: I think
9: the thing is, like, you guys, when Brian Schmetzer joins us on Tuesdays, it's very genuinely and clear that this guy is pissed that they've lost five straight games.
1: Yes. Right.
9: And if there's anybody with the Mariners who is comfortable and joy or whatever, and they aren't pissed, then I would question, what are you doing there then? Because you should be angry, and you should genuinely be able to show that anger.
1: How about a player does it? I mean, wouldn't it be great for Jessamine or Benton or whoever we've got down there, Dick, at T-Mobile Park to say, you guys got to play this right away. Kyle Raleigh just lost his mind.
11: Oh, that'd be amazing.
1: Or Julio just snapped in the dugout. Or Josh Naylor just took a baseball bat to a Gatorade bucket and went bananas. We need that.
11: But, guys, the reason that Schmetzer does it is because he expects excellence. And I'm not so sure that the Mariner brass expects excellence. You know what they expect? They expect us to be pretty good consistently for a long period of time. Yeah. And so if they're just under pretty good, which is what they are right now, they're thinking, you know what? We're like a 8-2 stretch away from being pretty good again. So we're really not that far off.
1: Well, you just indicted the entire organization if that's true. I mean,
11: what have they shown in the last 50 years that they're the championships or bust is their mentality?
1: I mean, you know, I'm not going to argue with you. I mean, seriously?
11: I mean, the Sounders win banners, like real banners.
1: Did I just move into Dick Fane's body? I mean, is that what's going on here? I mean, I haven't seen you for a few days, but is this the same guy that I saw last week? Right? Is this like in Men in Black when they're wearing somebody else's skin suit? Like, what the hell's going on here? I mean, this is exactly what I'm talking about. And really, you know what would be great, honestly, is if John Stanton or Chris Larson or somebody of that ilk telephoned Tim Hevely or Alex Meyer-Wiener and said, I know we don't do this very often. Do me a favor. Get the media together. I want to talk with them at 4 o'clock today. And I'll be in the dugout. And we're gonna do a little Q&A. And he just went bananas. That's what I want. And that's what I've wanted for years. That's not how these guys operate, though, Dick.
11: No.
1: They don't operate like that. John Stanton doesn't operate like that. I don't even know what Chris Larson's voice sounds like, for crying out loud. Jerry, every now and then, I will give him props, is willing to be a little critical and a little bit maybe frank, I think, with the media about certain things. Wilson's not that way. There's players, I think, that are that way, but we're not hearing from a lot of those guys right now. Hell, if this was 2001 or 2002, you'd have Jeff Nelson and Jay Buhner ripping people's heads off and crapping down their neck right now.
11: And the manager would, too.
1: 100%. 100%. So, God, Jackson, I'm just waiting for that day. When you tell me and Dick, you guys got to hear this, man. Someone just blew their top at T-Mobile Park. How great would that be? You know what my reaction would be? Be like, let's go. Let's go.
9: That'll be a joyous occasion. And like, 100%. Remember, guys, remember when Cal Raleigh spoke out? And then it was in such a calm manner.
1: Right.
9: Like, it wasn't Cal Raleigh like losing it. And maybe it's just the makeup of baseball people, but when was the last time? I mean, McLaren, obviously, right? But he wasn't genuine.
1: Right.
9: When was the last time we genuinely heard somebody wildly outraged?
11: Lou.
1: Yeah.
9: I mean,
11: 20 years
9: right.
11: ago.
9: It's been that long.
1: Yeah.
9: It's been
1: Kyle
9: that
1: Seager,
9: long.
1: Every now and then would, you know, do things like that. Felix was emotional, whatever.
9: Yeah,
1: but I mean, you're right. I mean, with this group. And you're 1,000% right on Cal. I mean, you guys know my take on that. I loved it. I mean, that got me turned on when Cal Raleigh went nuts like that. That's the day I became a huge Cal fan. It's the day I turned on Service. I couldn't believe a former catcher would have the attitude that Scott Service had toward his backstop on that day. But you're right. Both of you are exactly right. And it's something that if I owned the baseball team, I would want to bring in people that could almost play that role for me.

0: We still have fire crews on the scene of a brush fire in Alderwood, northbound 5, just north of the 405 interchange, taking up two right lanes. Stay to the left to get by. There is a solid backup from Alderwood Mall Parkway. That's traffic.
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3: The baseball trade deadline is looming, and two pitchers were scratched from their Friday night starts, the Mets' Freddy Peralta and the Tigers' Casey Mize. For now, J.J. Watt will team with Jim Nantz as the lead NFL broadcasting team on CBS. Tony Romo placed on indefinite leave after his DUI arrest. The Packers have activated tight end Tucker Kraft off the PUP list. He tore his ACL in his right knee last November. I'm Frank Arid.
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6: Hey, if you get in the car tonight on the way home and you said, you know, this is a nice little ride, but I got a hankering to hear some minor league baseball on the radio, flip over to 9:50 a.m. at 7 o'clock tonight, right? Chuck Powell, Riley Pale will be on the call for the Rainiers and Sacramento Rivercats, right? Sacramento Rivercats, I believe it is. A's AAA affiliate, what we say, Dick. The Rainiers have a Edmonds native going tonight, Nick Hall.
7: Yeah.
6: Your buddy Nicky Hall on the mound tonight. So flip over to AM at 7 o'clock and tune in for Chuck and Riley. All right. Here we go. A little Fun with Audio slash, hey, did you hear that? Hey, Dick, did you happen to hear that?
7: What's that, Dave?
8: What's that, Dick?
6: We go to your favorite sport, Dick, the WNBA.
7: There we go.
6: Earlier this week, the WNBA posting a video on social media of Angel Reese and Paige Beckers betting $400 on which team would win the WNBA All-Star Game. The league quickly deleted the video from social media when they realized the bet violated league rules. Here was the video.
9: At All-Star Weekend, you and Angel made a bet with each other on this game.
10: You got to say this money. I'm going to see you next week on Wednesday.
9: Yeah.
10: I mean, I know y'all going to lose, but if y'all win, you get it $400.
9: And if we lose, then you get...
10: No, you owe me $400.
6: Huh. So, I don't have the reaction to that particular story that a lot of other people have, Dick.
7: What's that reaction?
6: That, how could they do this? It's unbelievable. This is terrible.
7: Oh.
6: I don't believe that. I mean, there's a lot of reasons to be critical of the way the WNBA has handled a lot of what's been going on. I don't think this is one of them. I think it's an exhibition game. It's an all-star game. They're having fun. Who gives a damn, right? I mean, this doesn't bother me and get me worked up nearly as much as other stories do.
7: Players
6: coming out of the WNBA.
7: Players make bets with each other all the time in every sport. Friendly wagers. Now, they don't post them on social media.
6: Right.
7: That was the different thing.
6: Right.
7: You know, but yeah.
11: I mean, that's the story here.
7: That's the story, that it was posted,
6: and
7: they realized their error in their ways
6: Jackson is 100% correct, and I think it just kind of speaks to, and if I'm out of turn, tell me here, guys, it speaks to a bigger issue that the WNBA has grown so much in popularity that they're kind of now playing with the big boys, and they're swimming on the deep end of the pool now, and they need to remember that. And I think sometimes they forget that, Jackson.
11: 100%. Like, you got to realize, if you're a social media manager of a professional sports league, what am I posting? And let's maybe check with the superiors and let's check with the rule book before I post a thing that's going to, and then we're going to have to quickly delete, and then it's all over, and it makes you look like a Mickey Mouse league when you do stuff like that.
7: That's that's when you got to run up the flagpole first,
6: yeah.
7: Right?
6: I mean, do we know who, like, runs the marketing and all that for the league? Is there one person that we know of?
7: Because I don't
6: know what I would do? I would go out and I would get somebody who's done it at the highest level of sports. Yeah. NBA, NHL, baseball, yeah. Football, Premier League, whatever. Go get some, because that's now what they deserve. I think they deserve somebody who's done it at the highest level of competition and knows what it's like to deal with that kind of attention and that kind of volume, right?
7: Yeah, I think that's
6: go
7: fair.
6: Get that person. All right. Hey, Dick, did you happen to hear that?
8: What's that, Dick?
6: Yesterday during Big Ten Media Day, Indiana head coach Kurt Cignetti, national champion, ending his press conference by firing this obvious shot at the SEC.
12: The Big Ten is the best league in football. I mean, we don't run a hype machine up here in the Midwest. We believe everything's earned, not given. And when we fall short, we say we fell short. We don't cry a river, whine, and complain. All right? And that's why we're the best.
13: Coach Cignetti, thank you so much for your time.
12: Thank you.
6: It's just going to be fascinating, Dick, to see if the Big Ten continues on this trajectory compared to the SEC and they win another national championship. I mean, how many consecutive titles does the Big Ten need to win before everybody says, okay, now it's over? Now the Big Ten's the best conference in America.
7: I think everybody that's not completely unbiased with the SEC's head up their butt already believes that the Big Ten is the big, like, it's all the Big Ten fans believe that. All the unattributed college football fans believe it, and only the SEC fans continue to make excuses on why they think their team, even though their record against the Big Ten in the playoffs is horrible.
6: You know why I almost spit my water out, by the
7: way?
6: Because what you said there made it sound like you know that your kids are in the car listening. Anybody with their heads up their butt. I mean, I just say, if the kids are in the car, I'm sorry. He meant heads up your ass. That's what he meant, okay? But you're exactly right. I mean, you know, if the SEC had won three straight national championships, what do you think they'd say?
7: Of course. I mean, without even question, best conference. Now, I gotta say, Cignetti is kind of
6: growing on me. He's growing on you.
7: Like, you know how much I couldn't stand that guy when he came? I was like, who the bleep are you, James Madison guy?
6: Let me ask you this. Has there ever been a head coach in the history of college football who immediately talked more smack and backed it up the way Kurt Cignetti did? Has there ever been a guy? Maybe somebody down the road, but a dude that shows up from day one when they stunk.
7: Incredible.
6: And started running his mouth right away, and then bang!
7: What's it, like 25-3?
6: Instantly starts to win. I think that's why you like him, because whether you like it or not, you got to give the guy credit.
7: Well, he's also right? playing in the conference that my team plays in, and so I want the Big Ten to be good.
6: Yeah, you got to tip your cap to the man for sure. All right, that's it for us. What do you say we call it a day? Back on Monday at 3:00. Trade deadline is Monday at 3:00. You want to hear Low Rainiers baseball? 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FSR up next on the FM stick. We'll see you Monday. Bye.
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15: There's still a brush fire going on in Alderwood northbound 5, just north of the 405 interchange. The two right lanes are blocked. A bumper-to-bumper backup from the Mount Lake Terrace Transit Center is going to add about 30 minutes to your drive. We still have a crash in Kirkland southbound 405 that's partially blocking the exit to 85th. A stall on Mercer Island partially blocks the ramp from East Mercer Way to eastbound 90. And a Tacoma watch for crash reported at the intersection of South Pine Street at South Center Street that has emergency crews on the scene. That's traffic.
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16: I'm Julian Edelman. 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
16: 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Is Randy Moss a stud or a freak? Is Tom Brady a dog or a dude's dude?
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18: Fox Sports Radio, the Jason Smith Show with my best friend Mike Harmon. A 30-footer from Caitlin Clark. She's got 16. Indiana leads Portland 47-42. We talked about it. She's spectacular on the court every night. The WNBA's got no problems. She's been absolutely spectacular for the best part of the last couple of weeks.
19: I like that.
18: Another
19: there's
18: big night tonight.
19: Well, they still have plenty of problems. I do like the fact that no defense is being played in this game. So
18: yeah, it's very up and down the floor. Yeah, it's very up and down the floor, and she's been to the free throw line 6 times already. But
19: yeah,
18: because
19: the per 100 stats, tell the tale of how often the refs actually do give her the call.
18: And Indiana on pace for another 100-point game, which has been their specialty now. So all of a sudden, look out! Today was a big day in college sports, or was it? A Colorado judge has ruled that if you are a high school senior in the class of 22, you get an extra year of eligibility, right? Judge Charlotte Sweeney ordered the NCAA to declare eligible all class of 2022 athletes who exhausted four seasons of eligibility this spring. Right now, this is a really big deal, or is it? Right? So this is now, if you exhausted, you played 4 years and you're moving on now, we're getting out of the COVID years and obviously, you know, the five and five rule coming, but here we are. What do you do for the people who are playing now? In theory, this sounds like a great thing, but it's not. I don't know how many athletes are really going to take advantage of this. Like, I really don't know. I don't know how many athletes the school is going to say, yeah, we're okay to have you back. Already, you know, teams have moved on with recruiting and practices already. So, and if you're really good, you moved on already, right? Like, look, everybody's in the college football, everybody's in the NFL. Maybe a couple in college basketball, but generally, okay, if you're really good, you've moved on, you're into the NBA already, and your team is gone and they've recruited. Yeah, you could always want to say, oh, if you're really good, we'll have you back, but if you're really good, you've moved on. Right? Like, you know, I mean, yeah, could there be some tweeners where this guy was a really good college player and is weighing through their options in Europe right now? Sure, but I don't see there being that big of a deal. Honestly, where I'm seeing it the most right now is lacrosse. Like, that's the only place where I say, oh, all these great lacrosse players can come back. Well, okay, that's nice. That's great. It's great for Syracuse, right? Joey Spallina can come back. But, like, I you know, this is a big deal, and this ruling happens now, but I'm like, it happens now when it's too late to do it for the NFL, obviously. But you could have really made a big deal for college basketball if you did this a couple of months ago, right? Like, it would have been, okay, so these players who were finishing up the NCAA tournament and getting, okay, well, no, you guess what? I can come back for another year. I want to come back for one more year. I want to do this. I want to make more money NIL-wise before I try to head to the NBA, because these are the good players that would have come back. Well, look, I'd be a great player, but I'm a second-round pick in the NBA. I can go back to college and make $4 million this year in NIL money, and I'll be the star player at a big D1 program. Like, if this had happened a couple of months ago, I would say great, but now I just don't know who this really benefits when you're talking about the big market college football sports.
19: Yeah, I think you're looking at it as a longer standing, one, legal fight, but in the short term, all right, if you're undrafted, you don't make it out of camp, desperation makes for strange bedfellows, right? And it's like, hey, that guy's out there. Can he still run around? There was a Tennessee court earlier today, actually, that had 19 basketball players granted a fifth season of eligibility. So, I mean, there are, you know, some repercussions and changes out there. But, yeah, overall, timing-wise, it's always a question mark of how quickly you can get something through a legislature and how much time it should be afforded as well, right? Yeah. As to you're trying to serve the many as opposed to serve the few in general. But certainly, this, if it stands for multiple years, would give folks the stay and roster flexibility, and maybe coaches take on a little bit of a changing face, right? Because we see the number of transfers and the opportunity. Hey, the right fit, right time with the extra years that you've already been in someone's system can be provide a great benefit. But short term, yeah, timing-wise, certainly not helping anybody today.
18: Yeah, I mean, you're gonna get the fall through the cracks, guys. Where, oh, hey, guess what? This guy's gonna come back for one more year. Okay, but that's gonna be few and far between, right? I mean, I really feel like this would have been a great story and something great. Just a couple of months, like college basketball would have helped immensely, right? For everybody, would have helped people in, you know, women's college basketball being able to say, hey, I'll come back for one more year. You know, I mean, it's really, really tough to see this now and go, okay, yeah, great. Everybody can play. Okay. That's nice. And for a lot of sports, it's good. But for the big money making sports where kids are going, hey, I'm going to go make this and do this professionally, like that really kind of screws them. Yeah. But again, we got more big stuff out of college sports coming up, but straight ahead, a big story out of the NFL. Keep it right here. 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
1: I hate that song.
0: As we get close to the MLB trade deadline on Monday, well, look, there's two pitchers in Major League Baseball. Teams could say, hey, if I could have anybody, I want Tarik Skubal or Paul Skenes. Well, one of those guys is getting traded, and one of those guys you really have to start worrying about. After tonight, Paul Skenes, you have to raise a red flag and go, there is something up. And I don't know that sitting him down and letting him rest and figuring stuff out isn't the best thing for him at this point, because Skenes got rocked again tonight. His ERA is close to 4. And no, is that awful? No. But for a guy who's been the best pitcher, him, Skubal, been the best pitcher in baseball the last couple of years, as hard as he throws, things are really weird for him. And it's not just a matter of he's getting hit. You can go on social media and look at a little bit of a difference in his mechanics. And that happens with young pitchers where, hey, they get a little out of whack sometimes. You dial it back and figure things out. And you can look at Skenes' motion to go, okay, I could see this. But I'm going to read you, Mike Harmon, the number of times Paul Skenes has thrown a 98-mile-an-hour pitch in a game this year.
2: Okay.
0: Now, coming into this year, he had 70. I'm going to codify baseball on this, which is a great, great site for this. The number of times Paul Skenes has thrown a pitch at 98 miles an hour or more, up until this year, he's averaged around 30 in a game, right?
2: Okay.
0: Sometimes as high as 38, 40, sometimes 27, 25. This was Paul Skenes for the first few years in Major League Baseball, okay? This year, game by game, here's the number of times he has thrown a pitch 98 miles an hour or more. 7, 15, 0, 11, 3, 20. Now things get real interesting in the last 3 months. 0, 9, 1, 7, 2, 8, 2, 3, 2, 1, 1, 0, 3, 0, 0, 0, 0. I sound like I'm in Mission Impossible giving a code. Tom Cruise, you got to make sure things don't blow up.
2: 0, 0, 1, 1, 0. Yeah, exactly.
0: Yeah, we're in binary code now. I mean, just think about that. In his last 14 starts, he's thrown zero pitches at 98 miles an hour or more 6 times, right? Hasn't hit double digits in a pitch 98 miles. And this is a guy that routinely threw up near 100, right? His 100-mile-an-hour fastball is coming in around 94 now. Like, this is like, hey, I know Pittsburgh's competing for a playoff spot right now, and they're only 3.5 games back, and they're doing the 500 dance really well. But after tonight, you got to say, okay, you know what? Maybe we skip him the next time through the rotation. We work on him with his mechanics. We work out something. Maybe it's a dead arm. Hopefully it's not anything worse than that. But this is to the point where, okay, yeah, there's having a bad year, and there's having a bad year where, dude, you're not throwing like you used to. It's not even to talk about where I'm not locating. You are just not throwing the gas that you have been able to throw with throughout your career. And, you know, he's 9-9 this year. His ERA is at 4. Again, this is what you get from your third or fourth starter. And it's not terrible, but for Paul Skenes, it's absolutely terrible. And with the drop in velocity, like, this is where I think if you're Pittsburgh, you got to say, okay, you know what? Again, let's skip a turn or two in the rotation. Let's look at your mechanics. Let's get you back and at least get you on the road to being fixed. Because maybe we can't fix you for this year, but we can fix you for the beginning of next year, which sucks because here's a year where they're competing for a playoff spot. But, you know, Skenes in his future, that's really the number one most important
2: thing. Well, no, that's it. Doing one of my radio hits this week. I was like, wouldn't it be cool if suddenly Pittsburgh were buyers? Think about that in a very weird world that we're living in. But you got Paul Skenes on a deal, right? 1 year, what is it, pre-arbitration contract, and then he's under control through 29. But, you know, the clock is ticking towards the, all right, when are you selling? And certainly you're not selling top of market the way he's pitched. He's been eminently more hittable than he has in years past. Obviously, the ERA is a full 2 runs higher. On the plus side, he's only won one fewer game than he did all of last year. So you got that going for you.
0: Yeah, no, that's right. Yeah, no, that is good.
2: The velocity down, he's in the zone more frequently, getting hit hard when he does. So, it's trying to figure out, exactly what the to pinpoint the problem, right? Because here in Los Angeles, we've been watching Roki Sasaki go back to earlier this season. He was hittable as can be, and then he suddenly found his groove and was starting to throw in the upper 90s, hitting 100 with great regularity. Just the tale of two very opposite ends. But for Paul Skeens, once one of the big heroes, now just a guy.
0: Exit out about a Fresca, exit Swollen Dome, Jason Smith, Mike Harmon. More baseball on the way, but straight ahead, the biggest sports story in the world today. Jason and Mike Fox.
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0: Save the Universe on HBO Max debuts at 8. The five-star weekend starring Jennifer Garner on Peacock holds the 7th spot, with House of the Dragon on HBO Max sliding back to 6. Will Ferrell's new comedy The Hawk on Netflix debuts at 5. And Widow's Bay on Apple TV is finally out of the top 3 at 4 this week. Season 3 of Silo on Apple TV captures the 3 spot. The action drama Lucky on Apple TV is in at 2. And grabbing the top spot this week is the new action comedy Ride or Die on Amazon Prime Video, your number one stream show.
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18: I'm Charlie Worzel, and welcome to Galaxy Brain. What's Galaxy Brain? 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It all feels ridiculous and unmooring. And so Galaxy Brain wants to be a grounding force, a space for conversations, explanations, and tangents that anchor you to reality, however strange it may be, and to try to help you understand, respectfully, what the hell is going on?

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20: It's August 2023, a county government meeting in Pennsylvania's Lehigh Valley. A young woman, early 20s, steps up to the mic to speak.
21: My two-month-old son was happily drinking milk from his bottle when he quickly started choking, turned blue, and went limp. My boyfriend transported our son to the changing table as I grabbed an anti-choking device and my boyfriend began assembling it. Two pumps of the device and my son was conscious, gasping for air and coughing up milk.
20: They all went to the ER to make sure the baby was okay.
21: But upon arriving at Lehigh Valley Hospital, the diagnosis quickly became something so different.
20: One of the doctors had a theory.
21: She stated to my father and mother-in-law that we are young, first-time parents who got frustrated with our baby and violently shook him to make him stop crying, and a confession would only make things easier for us.
20: The parents were told to leave the hospital without their son, and he wouldn't come home for 7 whole months.
21: I'm a postpartum mom dealing with the grief and the trauma of my son being ripped from my arms, and I'm a mom who lost everything in less than 24 hours due to one doctor's misdiagnosis. Enough is enough.
20: And then the next person speaks, and the next one. The stories they tell form a pattern of parents walking into a Lehigh Valley hospital to get help for a child, only to leave without them. And the same doctor's name kept coming up again and again, a pediatrician.
22: I ask you, what kind of doctor does this?
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12: Here's something pretty disturbing I discovered while researching this podcast. This is what it actually says on the Los Angeles Police Department website. The site states that the Adult Missing Persons Unit investigates 3,200 cases a month, and 70% of those missing people are found or returned voluntarily within 2 or 3 days. It goes on to explain, and I quote here, "Since being a missing person is not a crime, police are given a very limited role while conducting these types of investigations." At the bottom of the webpage, it gets more disturbing. There's a section titled, "What if they never returned?" And here's the official police advice. In such situations, you may want to enlist the services of a private investigator to assist in your search. If you can't afford a PI, the police elaborate, quote, "Another option would be to contact the Salvation Army, which has a missing persons locator program." There is not a single sentence on the LAPD website that would lead a loved one of a missing person to have any faith that the police would properly investigate it. What the LAPD is basically saying is, if someone you love goes missing, don't overreact. They'll probably turn up, unless they don't, in which case you should get someone besides the police to look into it. All this is my way of saying, if the police took missing persons cases as seriously as they do, say, bank robberies, I wouldn't have had to do this podcast in the first place and end up chasing a violent criminal halfway around the country. I'm Neil Strauss, and you can hear the full story of To Live and Die in L.A.
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4: The different color noises, white noise, brown noise, pink noise. Brown noise is deeper, has lower frequencies, it's got more bass, minimalizes that higher frequency. Mm-hmm. And I didn't really know this, but apparently you can liken some of these to sounds in nature. And apparently brown noise is more akin to like a river rapid or a heavy rainfall or thunder.
5: Because there's also white noise and pink noise, you think brown noise is just named after the color brown. Wrong. There was a scientist named Robert Brown from Scotland.
4: White noise is used, aside from just sleeping, a lot of times with like noise-canceling headphones and stuff, mm-hmm. masking other sounds.
5: Pink noise is a little different. It's kind of like the compromise between white noise and brown noise.
4: As far as which one is best for sleep, there have been some very middling studies over the years. But at Oxford in 2017, they said that they fell asleep 40% faster listening to white noise, but their overall sleep was about the same.
5: Okay.
4: There was a study in 2017 from Northwestern of 13 older adults, and they said pink noise provided deeper sleep overall and improved ability to recall words.
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6: John Polk was my nemesis. 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

0: Gilbert's been great. Don't get me wrong. He's been great for Seattle. But it's more about the Seattle offense and the bullpen, which gave up two big home runs to the Twins last night. They were able to steal one late. And I just think Seattle is kind of like a like the Titanic. And they're kind of rearranging the deck chairs right now. Kyle Raleigh just, I mean, I don't know what happened to him. He was an MVP candidate last year. He can't hit the broadside of a barn this year. So Twins money line, a little plus money. I didn't see it. There were no first inning bets, no markets yet off Yerfy Nerfy on MGM. So I had to go with a little something different. Twins money line, plus 135, first leg of the platter.
1: All right, if you're looking for a bat-to-back, so to speak, check out Matt Olson on hits, runs, RBIs. I'm going with the over on 3+. He's been one of Atlanta's most consistent run producers this season. He's carrying an OPS of 858, 66 RBIs through 109 games. He's coming off a huge night against the Nats where he homered, collected two hits, and drove in a run. He'll once again hit plenty of RBI and run scoring, or he should be in plenty of run scoring opportunities here in this matchup again. So yeah, I like Matt Olson, the over on the her stat, hits, runs, RBIs.
2: I like okay. All right, I'm going to go with baseball over here because the first quarter WNBA lines are not posted just yet, so we'll go with baseball. I'm going to go with the Cardinals and Blue Jays. Give me under 8.5 runs. A couple of reasons here. My Cardinals, they can't score. So that's a big reason to take the under. They cannot score right now.
0: It's a good reason to bet the under.
2: Right, yeah. And they've got their guy, Quinn Matthews, making his MLB debut. Highly anticipated lefty for the Cardinals here. So sometimes when you get those debuts, it goes in your favor in terms of, you know, the other team hadn't seen him at all. The Blue Jays score the least amount of runs in all of baseball. They're tied with the Cleveland Guardians. Least runs in all of baseball all season long. So we got the Blue Jays who can't score. We've got the Cardinals who can't score. We've got two pitchers that are, you know, we're making a debut. Quinn Matthews, there's, you know, it could go either way. But Kevin Gausman has been a bit rough. I still like under 8.5. Even though it's not some stellar pitching matchup, but you're like, all right, it's got 3-1 written all over it. I just think that little of the Cardinals offense and that little of the Blue Jays offense. So I'll take the under 8.5 in that one.
0: I actually like that was on my Nerfy list today. I just Saturdays are weird for me with Nerfies. I'm on the yes side. But that's in the here or there. I do like that play a lot. So Twins money line plus money. Matt Olson, 3-her plus money. Cardinals, Blue Jays, under 8.5, minus $1.10. This is a juicy one, guys. Plus 819.
2: Oh, wow.
0: Over at BetMGM.
2: Sounds like a boosted parlay right there.
0: It's just, not. Yeah, and I don't know if I have any boosts. I haven't logged in yet. I got to check. I might have one cooking. But I hope that by the time we get to Rapid Fire, we have the first inning bets posted. Because I do like some of them today. But unfortunately, they're not up yet. And I don't want to give you numbers that are not BetMGM related. But this is a fun one.
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29: Moved a half game ahead of Texas in the AL West standings. Houston ripped the Rangers 11-2. Milwaukee won again 6-2 at the Angels. Boston over the Dodgers 9-4 in LA with 5 runs in the 7th. San Diego shut out the Giants 7-0. Minnesota came back to win at Seattle 5-3. The Twins got pitcher Dean Kramer from Baltimore. By the way, Tigers pitcher Casey Mize was scratched from his start Friday night, with the trade deadline coming Monday. Tigers led led 2-1 at the A's going to the 8th, 13-1 Detroit the final. White Sox won, Cleveland lost, Yankees shut out the Cubs 2-0. Ex-wide receiver DeAndre Hopkins was hired as an assistant at Georgia Tech. NFL analyst Tony Romo was placed on leave by CBS after his DUI arrest last week. WNBA Indiana won at Portland, Caitlin Clark a triple-double. I'm Steve DeSager.
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1: It's Saturday morning, and as always, I'm glad you're here. We've got some great regional guests for you today. At the end of the program, you'll be hearing from Bob Loomis with Max Luer. He's going to be telling you all about catching walleye during the dog days of summer. We'll also check in with Creekside Angling out of Issaquah at the bottom of the hour, get a Yakima River Fishing Report, and tell you about some fly tying and fly fishing classes they have available. This portion of the show is currently, hard to believe, but true, unsponsored. You can be a sponsor of this portion of the show. I'll do a live read highlighting the wonderful qualities of your business that our listeners, thousands of our listeners, will want to hear about. Whether you're in the outdoors industry or maybe you're in the service industry, maybe you are a contractor, maybe you're a plumber, maybe you're an electrician, maybe you are a realtor, maybe you're an attorney, maybe you are a car dealership. Whatever you may be, we've got an opening for you here, and we've got it for a very low price. So contact me through my website at AmericaOutdoorsRadio.com, and let's get a conversation started. Turning to outdoors news, anglers will be happy to know they'll be getting some additional halibut opportunity this month. As a matter of fact, starting August 8th and running through September 30th, halibut fishing is open in Marine Area 2 off of Westport and Ocean Shores, as well as El Waco. And Marine Area 3, that would be La Push, as well as Nia Bay, will be open daily from August 16th through September 30th. Other marine areas open from the 16th through the 30th are Marine Areas 5, 7, 8-1, 8-2, Marine Area 9, and Marine Area 10. That's the Seattle-Bremerton area. There is a one fish daily limit, no minimum size, and be sure to record your catch on your WDFW catch record card. Get out there, those halibut, they are very, very tasty fish. Heading to Oregon, we've got some very good news to share. Initiative Petition 28 that anti-hunters and environmentalists were hoping to get on the ballot has failed to have enough verified signatures to do so. Initiative Petition 28 would have banned both commercial and recreational fishing in Oregon, as well as hunting and even livestock butchering, which means livestock owners, whether they owned cows or chickens or lambs or pigs, they wouldn't be able to get them to market. You would be forced to buy fish, poultry, beef, and pork from out of state. Nothing local at all. Initiative supporters actually had not one but 2 years to collect signatures. They turned them in this spring. An initial count found that only 80% of the signatures were valid, so they checked a larger sample and then found out only 73% of the signatures were valid, meaning this petition will not be on the ballot. Great news for all of us who believe in hunting, fishing, and rural ag production. Last but not least, bear hunting season is officially open as of today. However, a few caveats. Number one, be very careful of what your target is. It was not too many years ago that we had a bear hunter shoot a hiker who was wearing black in Northwest Washington. We don't want that to ever happen again. So know your target, know what's behind your target before you pull the trigger, and be very aware of closures due to fires. There's a number of Forest Service closures in effect right now due to wildfires that are happening all over Central and Eastern Washington. So check before you go. You might save yourself some aggravation. And with that, you are now in the know about what's hot this week in the Pacific Northwest.
0: That's your first local shot of the outdoors. Now let's see what's going on across the nation.
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1: Welcome to the show. August has arrived, and that means it's time to start getting ready for hunting season. If you haven't already, it's time to head to the range, time to sight in that rifle, time to get comfortable getting on target. So break out the scope, break out the tools to adjust it, get out that shooter's rest. If you have to make an appointment for your range, do so. If you're lucky enough, like me, to be able to just show up at a quiet time during the week, well, that works great too. The bottom line is this, that range time is going to make a difference when it comes time to pull that trigger on your target this fall. And let's not forget about getting in shape too. Now, summer time for me is usually the time I'm in the best shape of the year. Don't ask me about being in shape during the holiday season. That just doesn't happen. That's just like a huge weight gain season for me. But this time of year, I'm pretty active. I like to go on my walks. I do so once, if not twice a day, and that helps. But you know, walks alone don't cut it, especially if you're hiking in rough terrain after maybe a trophy mule deer or after a bighorn sheep or maybe, God forbid, a mountain goat. Now, that's some serious hiking and climbing there. That's right. Sheep shape is what they call it. And now's the time to get in the best shape of the year so that, again, in addition to being able to hit what you're aiming at, you can also get to where you need to go to get that shot off, too. Speaking of hunting, we got a great guest for you today. That would be Douglas Bowes. He has written a book called The Ultimate Guide to Bear Hunting. He's also got a predator calling app. And if you go to his Facebook page at Douglas Bowes, you are going to find he's got 12 tips for bear hunters this season. Douglas is going to share some of those tips with us. And with bear hunting season opening this weekend in both Oregon and Washington and soon to open in a whole bunch of other states, it's a great time to hear what Doug has got for you as far as bear hunting advice goes. Looking ahead to next year, apparently we're looking at an El Nino year this winter. Now there's La Nina and there's El Nino. Weather patterns that affect the Pacific and therefore affect the entire United States. Patrick Whiteman, who is a research and science director for the National Wild Turkey Federation, is going to join us and give you some clues as to what's going to be in store next year when it comes to both turkeys and deer, thanks to El Nino. And let's not forget fishing. We're going to have a chat towards the end of the program with Nick Petru. Now, Nick is a fishing guide in Western New York, and we're going to get a fishing report from him. But we're also going to talk to him about an article he recently wrote at wiredtofish.com. That's wired2fish.com. It's all about bass ponds and why your bass pond that you have on your property might be full of stunted 12-inch bass. Nick has got some reasons why this occurs and some things you can do to prevent having stunted bass in your pond, and maybe having more trophy bass instead. Before we talk to our guests, though, let's talk about some outdoors news. Now, ICAST wrapped up in Orlando, Florida during the middle of July, and ICAST is the biggest sport fishing trade show in the world. It's put on by the American Sport Fishing Association, and every year, manufacturers roll out brand new gear. I did not get to attend this year, but a good friend of mine did. That would be Glenn May. He's the man behind BassResource.com. And if you're looking for some great bass fishing tutorials, definitely check out his website. Again, BassResource.com. Asking Glenn about this year's ICAST, I was curious about the attendance. It's been down the last couple of years, and Glenn explained that it was down again this year. He believes it's because a lot of companies, they aren't waiting till ICAST to roll out their new products. They're rolling them out online prior to ICAST. So a lot of the buzz that you normally get at this show isn't quite as active because people already know what's coming out. Having said that, Glenn said that the right people were there. Now, this is a trade show. It's not a consumer show. So you have a lot of people that are placing orders for new products in the year ahead and asking questions, sometimes tough questions, about the new products coming out to determine if they are a good fit in terms of sales to customers. Now, Glenn said he had a lot of appointments there, but he did get to wander around the halls, and one thing that really stood out to him that he liked was the CrossWave. Now, this is a personal watercraft. It's a wave runner that is built by Yamaha, but it's built into a cross between a personal watercraft and a fishing boat. The CrossWave actually has an 8.5-foot long rod locker. It has room for a trolling motor up front. It's got room for electronics. No live well that I could see, though there is a cooler in the back, and you might be able to jerry-rig that into a live well. Though, this isn't exactly for tournament bass fishing. It's more for offshore fishing, or I should say inshore fishing, maybe in the Gulf. But you know what? It would probably work great in lakes, too. Again, it's the CrossWave by Yamaha. It's a wave runner, and it's brand new for 2026. Check it out. Just Google that, and you'll find some videos about it that are definitely worth watching. As for the best of show, now everybody wants their product to get one of these awards because it really helps with sales. And we're going to run through some of the winners here. Now, the top prize winner not only wins their personal category, but they also win the best of show. And I've got to admit, I'm a little underwhelmed at what won it this year. It's a two-piece medium spinning rod combo. It's called the Rhino 30. It's 6.5 feet long. And it's described as combining an ultra-durable rod and an exceptionally engineered reel that's ready for battle. It has ASICS drive gears that increase tooth contact for maximum torque with 5 ball bearings. And I'll tell you what, I've heard a lot more ball bearings and reels than that. Instant anti-reverse, an oversized bale wire, and hydro shield seals that protect the gears. As for the rod, it has a Tri-X core blank and Armor 1 PVD one-piece guides that resist failure. It also has a Rhino Grip EVA handle. Again, why this is the best of show out of all the things in there, I don't know. Personally, I think I would have chosen the Wave Runner, but that's just me. Either way, congratulations to Rather Outdoors for winning the best of show with their Rhino 30 6.5-foot two-piece medium spinning combo. Some of the other winners out there include a saltwater hard lure called the Ledge Runner. This is made by Shimano, and that's a little surprising to me because Shimano is something you usually equate to fishing rods and fishing reels, but they've got a hard lure here that is an offshore diving plug. Looks pretty sharp. It's got single hooks on it, not the standard treble hooks you're used to, and it's definitely worth checking out. Rapala won the best in show in the fishing accessory category for their high capacity line remover. And any of us that have had to manually strip line from a reel would really appreciate this. And on the kayak side of things, there's something from Boyex called the Mosa series. It's described as the first high-end intelligent e-fishing kayak. It's built around one simple idea, more control, less hassle. It has spot hold, e-assist, 360-degree steering, and fish finder integration, all built into one system, which allows you to spend less time rigging and more time fishing. Comes in a 12-foot 8 and 9-foot 7-inch length kayaks, and that definitely looks like a game changer. Garmin, the leaders in LiveScope technology, got a brand new one. It's a LiveScope 2 HD. And Garmin says it's going to give anglers the clearest live sonar yet. Anglers can see real-time views of fish, bait and structure out to 125 feet with 50% more detail at closer ranges than the previous model. For all of you who have bait buckets, try the new Arc Pro Floating Aerator. It's the industry's first waterproof flying saucer aerator. and ensures continuous oxygenation even if fully submerged or dropped. It has 14 hours of battery life. It's very durable, and it'll keep fish lively in any 5 to 30-gallon tank. For those of you who don't have live wells and maybe have a cooler, this might do the trick for letting you fish some of those club tournaments. Again, the floating aerator, that's from ArcPro. If you want to check out some more of the winners, just go to iCastFishing.org and look for the 2026 winners. There's a whole bunch more to check out. You've heard me talk about WorkSharp tools and the knife sharpeners, tool sharpeners, and kitchen cutlery sharpeners they have available, but don't take it from me. Take it from Steve Sparks. He's a listener of this show, and he wrote me to say, thanks for mentioning WorkSharp on your show. I picked up the guided field sharpener after hearing your recommendation, and it's been fantastic. 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

0: Next up on America Outdoors Radio, apparently El Nino is forecast for us this year. What does that mean for our turkey populations and our deer populations? Well, we've got somebody who can tell you. That would be Patrick Whiteman. He is the Director of Research and Science for the National Wild Turkey Federation. Patrick, welcome to the show.
1: Happy to be here. Thanks for having me.
0: So let's start off with this. You know, when I was a kid, I never heard anything about El Nino or La Nina. What is the difference between the two? And is this something that's become more prevalent in recent years, or has it been happening all along and we just never heard about it 40 years ago?
1: Yeah, so to answer the first part of that question, the difference between El Nino and La Nina is the El Nino is warm phase of the Pacific Ocean cycle. So I guess most simply what that means is that it's the warmer temperatures in the Pacific Ocean versus the opposite effects of that, which would be cooler temperatures. And generally what that does is creates warmer and drier weather in the northern parts of the United States and wetter and cooler in the south.
0: Okay, that's easy enough. And as for the history of this phenomenon, again, is it something that's always been around, but we're just hearing about in recent years?
1: Yeah, I'd have to look back at the history of it. You know, I'm not a climatologist per se, a wildlife ecologist, but I think it's been happening. But I think in the last 50 years or so is really when we started naming it or seeing the weather and patterns. But I think what's interesting about this year is it's right now on track to be predicted probably potentially one of the most intense changes in temperature and therefore potentially weather. But as you know, with weather, it's hard to predict. So curious to see how that translates this season.
0: You know, you're in South Carolina. I'm up in Washington State, Eastern Washington, where actually, folks, it's pretty dry. We get 300 days of sunshine east of the Cascades where I live. But we've been going through extremely mild winters the last couple of years, and we've had drought for several years running now to the point where we're losing wetlands due to drought conditions. Is this because of several years running of El Nino in a row?
1: That exactly, I don't know if I can speak towards. I'm not sure of the actual patterns of El Nino running together per se, but I know that there, you know, it can be intensified if other weather patterns are already in a drought, and then this weather pattern shifts, then it can definitely intensify those conditions.
0: Well, let's talk about what El Nino is going to mean for turkey populations. That is your specialty. And we'll start off in the northern tier of the United States, where, again, it looks like it'll be drier and it'll be milder. This sounds like a good recipe for turkey recruitment over the winter and into spring.
1: Yeah, absolutely. So for those northern populations, the reduced severity of winter can increase winter survival. Turkeys will have to travel less to get out of the mountains per se to avoid snow, have more access to food, and then therefore they'll come into the breeding spring in a better body condition, which typically translates to better and healthier reproduction and recruitment. But it's kind of this double-edged sword too. You know, if you have too much drought and then not enough rain following in the spring, kind of when the cycle goes out, then you have a lack of vegetation, which is important for nesting and brood rearing, meaning that, you know, providing cover from turkeys to be able to escape predators. So if it's a super drought, you might can have negative effects. And then also it can also change insect availability. So typically the drier you are, the less insect abundance and diversity you have. And that's really what those turkeys, when they're little baby poults, are relying on to take in the right amount of protein, get their flight feathers and get off the ground and avoid predation. So it kind of can be a double-edged sword. It really all depends on timing and intensity, but hopefully it'll be a year where they get through winter, increase their survival, and then get enough rain in the springtime to help that growth up and have thriving turkey populations.
0: You know, we're talking turkey and deer today, but just listening to you, especially when it comes to talking about bugs and when it talks about vegetation, I can't help but think that the same effects are going to be present for upland birds, whether it be quail or pheasant in the northern tier of the United States as well.
1: Yeah, absolutely. That's spot on. And it's, you know, obviously the less drastic of a winter, the better body condition those animals are going into their breeding season. And so really, it can be beneficial as long as the landscape's not completely dry and full of drought like you sometimes see in the south.
0: Well, let's head to the south because El Nino means what? A lot wetter winter. And that means more floods and more storms.
1: Yep, exactly. And so once again, it's kind of going to depend in the south. It's going to make it more wet. And so in the south, in a lot of populations, turkeys rely on mass crop during the winter, so your acorns and things like that to get through. And the wetter of a winter it can be, the more that those will kind of rot and go away on the landscape. And so that could potentially do the opposite effect to it in the north, and we can have birds coming in with less body condition. But the positive side of things is that in those more arid conditions in the south, or certain regions like the southwest, you know, Texas comes to mind, they're really dependent on some rain in the winter months that typically when it's drought for the vegetation and the insect side of things. So it can be a negative, can be a positive, but just like in the north, ultimately it's going to depend kind of on the intensity and when that rain arrives.
0: Well, it sounds like it'll definitely be a benefit, especially to white-tailed deer in the south. I mean, you're going to have more vegetation because of the wet weather. You're not going to have snow per se. It should be a big win for white-tailed deer recruitment. Is that right?
1: Yeah, I would hope so. And the only other thing you typically see that could potentially be a negative would be more water, more insects carrying disease, potentially like EHD. And you might see a little bit of an increase there, but I guess that's kind of also dependent. You know, I don't think there's any true magic ball to look into to see how that's going to affect. But ultimately, you would think more vegetation going in can seal fawns and see increases in recruitment.
0: We've got about a minute left. Let's talk a little bit about the agency you work for. It's the National Wild Turkey Federation. They do great work in regard to our wild turkeys in terms of conservation and habitat for birds. But as we've just talked about here, the work you do affects a lot of other species as well.
1: Yeah, absolutely. That's one of the cool things about working for an organization that this is on the conservation of the wild turkey and the preservation of the hunting heritage. Not only are we impacting wild turkey populations when we do conservation, habitat-related work, support research that supports that conservation on the ground, you could almost consider them a little bit of an umbrella species. Now, obviously, management that you might do directly for wild turkeys might not be the perfect bobwhite quail habitat, as you mentioned earlier, or the perfect whitetail habitat, and there certainly is, but there's a lot of overlap too. And so anytime we're creating or trying to manage good habitat, early successional habitat, grassland birds, as you mentioned, deer, it's really cool and fulfilling to work for an organization that, yeah, we're focused on the wild turkey, but the stuff we implement can help all sorts of species.
0: That's Patrick Whiteman, folks, the Director of Research and Science for the National Wild Turkey Federation. If you want to find out more about this great organization, which does great work, not just for wild turkey throughout America, but all sorts of other species, go to their website. You'll find it at nwtf.org. That's nwtf.org. Check it out and join today. Get involved. You'll be glad you did. Thanks so much, Patrick.
1: Thank you. Enjoyed it.

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0: Next up, we've got Keith on the line with Creekside Angling, located on Gilmore Boulevard in Issaquah. This is the fly fishing shop that covers your needs throughout the greater Seattle region. Keith, welcome to the show.
3: Hello, how are you doing?
0: I am doing well. Let's talk about the Yakima River. It is Washington's only blue ribbon trout stream. How is it fishing right now?
3: It's fishing pretty good. Flowing typical summer flows, 3,500, somewhere around there. So it's still a little too high to wade, but the boat fishing's been pretty good.
0: Now, I know it's kind of divided into two areas. There's the canyon below Ellensburg, and that gets a lot of pressure. And then there's the area above Ellensburg, all the way above Cleellum. Break down how you fish these two areas this time of year.
3: So, you basically, the river starts at Easton, right below the Easton Dam is kind of where the Blue Ribbon stretch starts. And you can fish that down to Cleellum. That's considered like the upper river. That does run a little bit lower, so you can get in there and do a little bit of wading this time of year, as opposed to the rest of the river below the confluence of the Cleellum. That's strictly a boat river this time of year.
0: All right. Well, let me ask you another question. If you are going to go fishing right now, what flies would you recommend?
3: So right now, there's some hoppers going in the middle of the afternoon, and then also you'll have some caddis in the evening time, and then you'll have PMDs going through the middle of the day as well. But mostly it's a nymphing river. So pat stones, some other, you know, Euro type jig nymphs, so red tags, torches, Duracells, that sort of thing.
0: Now, folks, again, the Yakima is a blue ribbon trout stream, selective regulations only, and as I recall, it's all catch and release, isn't it?
3: Yes, it's all barbless catch and release.
0: And that's why it's so good, folks. So if you want to gear up for a trip to the Yakima River, head to Creekside Angling. It's on Gilmore Boulevard in Issaquah. And I should also mention, you offer fly tying classes and fly fishing classes, too, don't you?
3: We do, year-round, yep.
0: All right. Well, check it out, folks. Creekside Angling in Issaquah. And go to their website, creeksideangling.com. Thanks so much, Keith.
3: All right. Thank you.
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0: Welcome back to America Outdoors Radio. Bear hunting season has already arrived. It starts this weekend in Oregon and Washington. It's going to kick off in much of the United States in the weeks ahead. And that's why we have Douglas Bowes on the line. He has written a book about bear hunting. He's got an app about predator calling. And if you follow his Instagram and Facebook page, and we'll tell you where to find those in just a minute, you can find out 12 tips for bear hunting this season. Douglas, welcome to the show.
1: Thanks for having me. It's great to be on again.
0: So let's talk about early season bear hunting. I was watching one of your tips, and I loved what you had to say. Essentially, you said, put on a heavy black coat and wander around outside and see how you feel, and you're going to get a real good idea of where to find the bears. And where are those bears going to be on these hot summer and early fall days?
1: Boy, I like to hunt by water. And what I mean by that is like brushy draws, creek draws, places where it's brushy, so there's food, there's water so they can get a drink. And bears like to take a dip, just like you and me. So when it's hot out and you're out there hiking and sweating, what do you think the bears are doing? They want to cool down too. And so I really focus on brushy draws like that and just hunt that area. And if it's too hot to hunt, boy, I walk those creeks and I take a dip until it gets later in the afternoon when the bears start moving.
0: Well, that's a great way to look for bears. Let's talk about other ways to look for bears. You know, a lot of folks, they will go scouting prior to deer season, prior to elk season. Obviously, you can do the same thing for bears, and it sounds like these brushy draws are good places to glass from up high on ridges or hills. What are some other places where you look for bears during the early season?
1: In the early season, I like to just find what food is available. And so maybe not everything is available right away, but you got to figure out what they're eating in your area. And so if you focus on that, that can really narrow down where you need to work. And so for Western Washington, I like to find clumps of blackberries that are ripe, or early season too, the real low-lying vine-running blackberries that you make kind of pies out of. Those can carpet logged-out areas, clear-cut areas, and those can be really good spots to focus on. And watch those edges too. Bears like to work mature timberline edges right along clear-cut edges, so they have cover, but they have food too. So I like to focus on that too.
0: Let's talk a little bit more about berries, major food source for bears. You mentioned blackberries. I know huckleberries are a major food source east of the Cascades and around the Rocky Mountains. What are some other berries that bears like to eat?
1: Boy, you know, there's all sorts. So I like to say bears eat anything that's basically not asphalt. Over in eastern Washington, or the eastern part, the more arid parts of the state, you can focus on rose hips. Those grow along creek bottoms and stuff like that. They like to eat that. There's what they call black caps, which almost look to me like a black raspberry. Those are pretty popular to eat too for bears and myself, which is another benefit of bear hunting. They like to eat what I like to eat kind of, so I wander around and eat those too and have fun. Basically anything edible berry-wise that is growing in your area in bulk, you can definitely focus on that. And also, if you're having a hard time focusing on what they are eating, if you happen to find bear scat, step in that, take a look at what they are pooping out, basically, and that will tell you what they're eating, and then you can try to decipher exactly what you need to focus on.
0: Speaking of bear sign, scat is obviously a very good one to look for, but there's other bear sign you can look for, too, to let you know if you're in the right area. What are some things you're looking for as you're hiking trails and ridgelines?
1: I'm always looking for any sort of damp area, like maybe a roadside ditch or a creek shore, anything like that that will leave a foot impression that will tell me what's working in the area, whether it be bear, elk, cougar, anything like that. But I always, always look for wet spots where an animal might step that will tell me kind of the size of the bear. Maybe it's a sow with cubs. Maybe it's a bigger bear. You can kind of tell by the tracks. Other signs that I look for bear are like scratching trees, rubbing trees, where they rub up against trees to mark their scent. You can look closely at the bark and sometimes pick up hair, and then you can tell, hey, this is a black bear, or maybe it's a color phase. Trees like that will give you a lot of good insight. And also, sometimes bears, they'll stand up next to, say, an alder, and they'll scratch up against that, and then they'll grab that tree and break it over their shoulders. So if you see a kind of a tall alder or another tree, and it's snapped about, you know, 5-6 feet high, that could easily be a bear that did that for kind of marking their area. So take a close look at that. Look at the branches, the broken branches. See if you can't find some hair that will tell you what did that damage.
0: Let's talk about another food source, and this one, a little bit different. spawning fish. Now, everyone's seen those pictures up in Alaska of brown bears eating, you know, the salmon as they return to spawn, as they're leaping up the rapids, literally snatching them out of the air as they do so. I've been privy to watching huge black bears basically sip up spawning kokanee salmon out of streams east of the Cascade Mountains. And you've got trout that are spawning as well in September. So are stream beds a good place to look for bears when it comes to spawning fish? And would you eat a bear that has been essentially gorging itself on rotting fish?
1: That's a good question. So kind of where I hunt, I haven't really ever focused on the spawning fish for a hunt source for bear. I'm not saying that it doesn't exist, but for my experience, I really focus on berries. And then once the berries burn out and the blueberries burn out, I predator call. As far as me eating a bear that has been eating on, say, spawned out fish or something to that effect, the very first bear I ever got was eating and picking maggots off of basically an old cougar kill and rolling in that. And so other than carrying that poor bear, that nasty smelling bear, out of that pile of decay that it died in, the bear tasted great. I had no problem with it. Most of the bears that I have killed, when you begin to process them and take out their stomach and stuff, you cut open their stomach and see what they're eating, it's almost always like a berry pie in the early fall when they're eating those berries and stuff like that. So I've never had a problem eating bear meat. Although now up in Alaska, they might tend to differ. That's a whole different kind of situation. But I have had bear up in Alaska too, and that tasted fine as well.
0: Let's talk about back east. I know you live in Washington State, but, you know, there's obviously berries back east. Are there other food sources that you're aware of that bears are feeding on where hunters can key in and hopefully find some bear in the area?
1: I know back east they focus a lot on acorns, but the key is, I want anyone who's listening to this to remember this. Find the food of what they're eating that time of year in that region and minimal human interaction, and you're going to find bears. And that's the sentence that you want to remember. So it doesn't matter if you hunt Alaska, Washington, or New Jersey. If you can focus on what they're eating in that area, figure out what that is, you're going to be gold.
0: Last but not least, you've got a book out. You've got an app out. Tell our listeners about them.
1: Yeah, so there's a book called The Ultimate Guide to Black Bear Hunting. That's a book I wrote a few years back. It's helped a lot of people find success, which has been great. In fact, I just got a kid online who bought it a couple years ago. He got a bear, and then just this spring, he got another bear. So it's good to see the progression of that kid grow up and find success. I also have an app called The Ultimate Predator Calls app that's available for Android and iPhone. And so if you live in an area that allows electronic calling and you get that app for a whole whopping $5 on your phone and you push that to a Bluetooth speaker, you can have a predator calling experience, electronic predator calling experience, cheap. And that's basically me predator calling. That's the recording of me predator calling. Have a lot of people find good luck with that too in both bear hunting, cougar hunting, bobcats, stuff like that.
0: And if folks want to follow you on Instagram or Facebook and get the 12 bear hunting tips you've shared, how do they do that?
1: They can follow me on Instagram at Bows and Bears is my handle. So just my last name, B-O-Z-E and Bears. Or they can look me up on Facebook, just Douglas Bows. I should pop up, no problem. And I'm always happy to help people. If they have any questions, anything like that, feel free to hit me up. I want you to find success.
0: That's Bows and Bears on Instagram, B-O-Z-E and Bears, or look for Douglas Bows on Facebook, or check out his book, The Ultimate Guide to Bear Hunting, or check out his app, The Ultimate Predator Calls app. For $5, you can be getting some great predator calls that'll help you lure in bears after those berries go away. 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
1: Thanks for having me. Happy hunting, guys. I hope to see you out there.

0: John Cruz here with Northwestern Outdoors Radio. 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
4: 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It's a community of people like you helping each other. So yeah, if you're frustrated too,

0: Fishing is pretty decent as well. Currently, I'm up in the Thousand Islands region of New York. I guide all throughout Western New York mostly and reside just south of Rochester, but I spend a lot of time in Western New York. I'm up in the Thousand Islands throughout the summertime, and especially because people want to come up and chase these big smallmouth. It's a blast, it's a lot of fun, and it's definitely something that people should put on their bucket list if they haven't already. Fishing's been good, catching a lot of our fish out deep, 20 to 40 foot of water, on tubes, small football jigs, and small swim baits dragged along the bottom, along the rocks on some of our sharp drop-offs off of some of these offshore shoals. In a lot of our bays here in Lake Ontario are so shoaled up, you can get off the sides of them. That's where the smallmouth like to sit. But been doing some walleye fishing out on Lake Erie. That's been very good. The lake trout jigging on Cayuga and Seneca Lakes have been phenomenal. Overall, you know, great summer here in New York doing some fishing.
1: I know a lot of our listeners tuning in to WAUB 1590 and 98.1 out of Auburn and WGVA AM 1240 and FM 96.1 out of Geneva will be very interested in what you just had to say. Let's shift gears. Let's talk about stocking farm ponds with bass and why a lot of folks find their bass stunted. When I talk about stunted, we're not talking about stunted brook trout or stunted perch that are like 4 inches long. We're talking about a pond full of bass that's like 8 to 12 inches long. How does this happen?
0: So basically, bass are, you know, they're full predators. They're opportunistic feeder. They're going to eat anything that possibly happens or that comes in front of them in a pond. Fish are creatures of habit, and they're going to eat just about everything, and they could even eat themselves out of food. When you have bass in a pond, and when you have a pond full of just predators, 80% to 90% of ponds that you find around New York, New England, the Midwest, they're going to have three main species in them. You're going to have largemouth bass, you're going to have bluegills, and you're going to have some sort of minnow species, which is either like a golden shiner or a fathead minnow. A bass is going to outcompete everything else and pretty much eat themselves out of food. Which, if a bass does not have enough food, then of course they're not going to grow big and they're not going to get to size. So what happens is the ponds also reach a carrying capacity where they can't sustain enough, you know, to get big and to actually be 2, 3, 4, 5 pounds. What you'll see is you'll have 98% of your population will be between 8 and 12 inches. If not, there's maybe a little bigger, maybe 14 inches. You will not have any bigger except for maybe 5 or 6 individuals that learn to eat the other bass. When they eat themselves out of food, the bass kind of go into survival mode and they start eating plankton. A largemouth bass should not eat any sort of plankton. But, you know, in a stunted pond, you're going to have all these small fish, and then all of a sudden you might catch a rogue 5, 6, you know, or even depending upon where you live, 7 or 8 pounder. That 1 or 2 bass in that pond have learned to eat everything else. Now, as far as like other species, the bluegills will do just fine because there's still plenty of insects and small forage for the bluegills. You won't have any sort of minnow species in a pond you have stunted bass. So it's kind of, that's how you get them. It's just, if there's not enough food, the bass are just going to eat themselves out of food, and then they're just, you also got to take them out of the pond. It's kind of hard to regulate because people don't like keeping bass.
1: Right.
0: Now, I don't know many people that have bass ponds that actually like keeping them. Oh, I just want to practice catch and release. No. The best thing to do to create, you know, to not have stunted bass is to keep several or so bass every time you go out and fish.
1: Interesting.
0: The more fish you take out, the better it's going to be for the ecosystem.
1: So, Nick, I've got to ask you, one of the more popular patterns that you can buy when it comes to plugs, whether it be a topwater plug or a crankbait, is a bass-patterned lure. Is this because those really big bass, they get cannibalistic when they can't find other prey?
0: 100%. I think that's a very valid answer to that, for sure. They definitely, like I said, bass are opportunistic. If it comes in front of them and they can get their mouth around it, they're going to eat it. Bass are actually a big forage for other bass, especially largemouth. I mean, I've seen smallmouth in certain creeks and even smallmouth that people stock in their ponds. When you catch them, they spit up smaller bass. I mean, think about it. Yamamoto Senko, they got a baby bass color. You know, a lot of the older head and plugs and head and topwaters, everything comes in a baby bass pattern. Why? Because it's a natural forage for them.
1: Let's go ahead and talk a little bit more about catch and release. You hit on something there, because the ethic of 90%+ of bass anglers is to catch and release their bass in the theory that they're going to get bigger. But it sounds like in these cases where the forage base is tapped out, you're having the exact opposite effect, aren't you?
0: Yeah.

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5: 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They changed the game. Pandora was still trying to be kind of like radio in a way. 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
17: Slowly awaiting for news on Monday that Tarek Skubal is going to be a Dodger. Sorry, Chris Perfett.
16: I will hate the Dodgers and Major League Baseball as a whole even more if that happens. That's exactly what can happen. Our technical producer extraordinaire, Mr. Chris Perfett.
17: Yeah, I'm resigned to it. But I do want to shout out to my man, Johnny Infantino, and the week he has had, or should we call him by his true North American name, Johnny Baby.
16: Wow. Okay.
17: That's what it means. That's what it means. Johnny Infantino.
18: Okay. Technically, it does.
16: Okay. And shout out to our guy, Zaga, on digital, posting our clip

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0: and learn his way through the NFL instead of getting thrown to the fire. Kirk Cousins, man, right place, right time at every spot. But kudos to his agent. His agent, kudos, because Kirk Cousins has made a ton of money. I look forward to seeing how this Fernando Mendoza Raiders marriage. I think Kubiak is a hell of a play caller. I think he's underrated because of the season that they had with the Seahawks. He didn't really get much opportunity prior to this to call his own plays, but he's underrated as a coach. And let's see if I'm right when it comes to that. But I know one thing, Plex, great show today. The guys in the back, appreciate you doing what you do.
1: Yes, sir.
0: Couldn't do it without y'all. That's Plaxico Burress. I'm TJ Shimzada. For the guys in the back, this Up On Game, Fox Sports Radio. We'll see you next week.
1: Peace. We are Fox Sports.
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31: San Francisco 49ers general manager John Lynch announced today that receiver Ricky Pearsall is being placed on season-ending injury reserve and will have surgery on the posterior cruciate ligament in his right knee. Buffalo Bills safety C.J. Gardner-Johnson left practice today due to a lower right leg injury. Bills general manager Brandon Bean told the Associated Press Gardner-Johnson will have an MRI. Kansas City Chiefs receiver Xavier Worthy left practice today with a shoulder injury, while rookie receiver Cyrus Allen left practice with a lower left leg injury. Atlanta Falcons guard Matthew Bergeron has agreed to a four-year, $96 million contract extension with $60 million guaranteed. Today's Major League Baseball action gets underway 1 hour from now north of the border, the Toronto Blue Jays hosting the St. Louis Cardinals. I'm Isaac Lowenkron.
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0: bug, but has since put it back on. He had a tough meal at Chipotle, he said. Do you care?
1: Yeah, I do care, and so should you, Mike. 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I know he doesn't live here, but figure it out, dude.
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18: It's August 2023, a county government meeting in Pennsylvania's Lehigh Valley. A young woman, early 20s, steps up to the mic to speak.
22: My two-month-old son was happily drinking milk from his bottle when he quickly started choking, turned blue, and went limp. My boyfriend transported our son to the changing table as I grabbed an anti-choking device and my boyfriend began assembling it. Two pumps of the device and my son was conscious, gasping for air and coughing up milk.
18: They all went to the ER to make sure the baby was okay.
22: But upon arriving at Lehigh Valley Hospital, the diagnosis quickly became something so different.
18: One of the doctors had a theory.
22: She stated to my father and mother-in-law that we are young, first-time parents who got frustrated with our baby and violently shook him to make him stop crying, and a confession would only make things easier for us.
18: The parents were told to leave the hospital without their son, and he wouldn't come home for 7 whole months.
22: I'm a postpartum mom dealing with the grief and the trauma of my son being ripped from my arms. And I'm a mom who lost everything in less than 24 hours due to one doctor's misdiagnosis. Enough is enough.
18: And then the next person speaks. And the next one. The stories they tell form a pattern of parents walking into a Lehigh Valley hospital to get help for a child, only to leave without them. And the same doctor's name kept coming up again and again. A pediatrician.
23: What you need to know.
1: San Francisco 49ers general manager John Lynch announced today that receiver Ricky Pearsall is being placed on season-ending injury reserve and will have surgery on the posterior cruciate ligament in his right knee. Buffalo Bills safety C.J. Gardner-Johnson left practice today due to a lower right leg injury. Bills general manager Brandon Bean told the Associated Press Gardner-Johnson will have an MRI. Kansas City Chiefs receiver Xavier Worthy left practice today with a shoulder injury, while rookie receiver Cyrus Allen left practice with a lower left leg injury. Atlanta Falcons guard Matthew Bergeron has agreed to a 4-year, $96 million contract extension with $60 million guaranteed. Trade in Major League Baseball today, the New York Yankees trading reliever Camilo Doval to the Pittsburgh Pirates in exchange for two prospects. I'm Isaac Lowenkron.
24: Perhaps you had better start from the beginning.
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29: is slamming on your speakers like they're a door-mounted basketball hoop.
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25: Now, live from the Fox Sports Radio studios. Here's Jonas Knox.
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11: In Major League Baseball on FS1 today at Seattle, the Mariners got a run in the bottom of the ninth to beat Minnesota 4-3. Toronto and Kevin Gausman a 5-1 winner over St. Louis. Miami defeated the Mets in New York 6-2. Pittsburgh's at Cincinnati. Rainy Cincinnati right now. Pirates up 3-0 in the top of the fifth inning. The Pirates acquired reliever Camilo Doval and cash from the Yankees. Tampa Bay and Drew Rasmussen beat the White Sox 1-0. So the Yankees at Cubs game is going to be starting shortly. In fact, it's in the early innings at Wrigley right now, but the Yankees in the standings, second in the AL East, three games behind the Rays. White Sox leading the AL Central 2.5 over Cleveland. The Twins are three back. Cleveland is up 2-0 on Arizona in the top of the third. 49ers wide receiver Ricky Pearsall is out for the season. He'll have knee surgery. I'm Steve DeSager.
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13: That's right. Martin Weiss, Monsi Bolaños here on Fox Sports Radio. I tell you what, curses, substations, electrical currents, MRIs being had, baby. I tell you what, it's not positive in the Bay, Monsi. Much better down here.
14: I thought it was a new season.
13: It is a new season.
14: Oh, it doesn't feel like it for the 49ers.
15: It never is, unfortunately, for me.
14: It doesn't. I've lived through this.
15: It's Groundhog Day.
14: It's
15: Groundhog Day.
14: Yes.
15: Someone's always injured by even before the first preseason.
13: That is our producer, Brandon Deutsch, who is a 49ers fan.